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0: Mostly cloudy for tonight, low of 65. Partly sunny tomorrow, an afternoon shower, thunderstorm, 75 to 80. Tomorrow night, partly cloudy, low 60s, and partly sunny Sunday, an afternoon shower, thunderstorm, 75 to 80. Monday shower, thunderstorm, 80, and partly sunny Tuesday. More showers and thunderstorms, mainly in the afternoon, with a high temperature in the middle 70s. I'm staff meteorologist Bill Jackman on the Virginia News Network.
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1: Mostly cloudy for tonight, low of 65, partly sunny tomorrow, an afternoon shower, thunderstorm, 75 to 80. Tomorrow night, partly cloudy, low 60s, and partly sunny Sunday, an afternoon shower, thunderstorm, 75 to 80. Monday shower, thunderstorm, 80, and partly sunny Tuesday, more showers and thunderstorms, mainly in the afternoon, with a high temperature in the middle 70s. I'm staff meteorologist Bill Jackman on the Virginia News Network.
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0: Mostly cloudy for tonight, low of 65. Partly sunny tomorrow, an afternoon shower, thunderstorm, 75 to 80. Tomorrow night, partly cloudy, low 60s, and partly sunny Sunday, an afternoon shower, thunderstorm, 75 to 80. Monday shower, thunderstorm, 80, and partly sunny Tuesday. More showers and thunderstorms, mainly in the afternoon, with a high temperature in the middle 70s. I'm staff meteorologist Bill Jackman on the Virginia News Network.
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1: Mostly cloudy for tonight, low of 65, partly sunny tomorrow, an afternoon shower, thunderstorm, 75 to 80. Tomorrow night, partly cloudy, low 60s, and partly sunny Sunday, an afternoon shower, thunderstorm, 75 to 80. Monday shower, thunderstorm, 80, and partly sunny Tuesday, more showers and thunderstorms, mainly in the afternoon, with a high temperature in the middle 70s. I'm staff meteorologist Bill Jackman on the Virginia News Network.
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0: Mostly cloudy for tonight, low of 65. Partly sunny tomorrow, an afternoon shower, thunderstorm, 75 to 80. Tomorrow night, partly cloudy, low 60s, and partly sunny Sunday, an afternoon shower, thunderstorm, 75 to 80. Monday shower, thunderstorm, 80, and partly sunny Tuesday. More showers and thunderstorms, mainly in the afternoon, with a high temperature in the middle 70s. I'm staff meteorologist Bill Jackman on the Virginia News Network.
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1: Mostly cloudy for tonight, low of 65. Partly sunny tomorrow, an afternoon shower, thunderstorm, 75 to 80. Tomorrow night, partly cloudy, low 60s, and partly sunny Sunday, an afternoon shower, thunderstorm, 75 to 80. Monday shower, thunderstorm, 80, and partly sunny Tuesday. More showers and thunderstorms, mainly in the afternoon, with a high temperature in the middle 70s. I'm staff meteorologist Bill Jackman on the Virginia News Network.
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0: Mostly cloudy for tonight, low of 65. Partly sunny tomorrow, an afternoon shower, thunderstorm, 75 to 80. Tomorrow night, partly cloudy, low 60s, and partly sunny Sunday, an afternoon shower, thunderstorm, 75 to 80. Monday shower, thunderstorm, 80, and partly sunny Tuesday. More showers and thunderstorms, mainly in the afternoon, with a high temperature in the middle 70s. I'm staff meteorologist Bill Jackwoman on the Virginia News Network.
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1: Mostly cloudy for tonight, low of 65. Partly sunny tomorrow, an afternoon shower, thunderstorm, 75 to 80. Tomorrow night, partly cloudy, low 60s, and partly sunny Sunday, an afternoon shower, thunderstorm, 75 to 80. Monday shower, thunderstorm, 80, and partly sunny Tuesday. More showers and thunderstorms, mainly in the afternoon, with a high temperature in the middle 70s. I'm staff meteorologist Bill Jackwoman on the Virginia News Network.
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0: Mostly cloudy for tonight, low of 65. Partly sunny tomorrow, an afternoon shower, thunderstorm, 75 to 80. Tomorrow night, partly cloudy, low 60s, and partly sunny Sunday, an afternoon shower, thunderstorm, 75 to 80. Monday, shower, thunderstorm, 80, and partly sunny Tuesday. More showers and thunderstorms, mainly in the afternoon, with a high temperature in the middle 70s. I'm staff meteorologist Bill Jackwoman on the Virginia News Network.
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1: Mostly cloudy for tonight, low of 65. Partly sunny tomorrow, an afternoon shower, thunderstorm, 75 to 80. Tomorrow night, partly

0: cloudy, low 60s, and partly sunny Sunday. An afternoon shower, thunderstorm, 75 to 80. Monday shower, thunderstorm, 80, and partly sunny Tuesday. More showers and thunderstorms, mainly in the afternoon, with a high temperature in the middle 70s. I'm staff meteorologist Bill Jackman on the Virginia News Network.
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0: Mostly cloudy for tonight, low of 65. Partly sunny tomorrow, an afternoon shower, thunderstorm, 75 to 80. Tomorrow night, partly cloudy, low 60s, and partly sunny Sunday, an afternoon shower, thunderstorm, 75 to 80. Monday shower, thunderstorm, 80, and partly sunny Tuesday. More showers and thunderstorms, mainly in the afternoon, with a high temperature in the middle 70s. I'm staff meteorologist Bill Jackman on the Virginia News Network.
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1: Mostly cloudy for tonight, low of 65. Partly sunny tomorrow, an afternoon shower, thunderstorm, 75 to 80. Tomorrow night, partly cloudy, low 60s, and partly sunny Sunday, an afternoon shower,

0: thunderstorms 75 to 80. Monday, shower, thunderstorm 80, and partly sunny Tuesday. More showers and thunderstorms mainly in the afternoon with a high temperature in the middle 70s. I'm staff meteorologist Bill Jackman on the Virginia News Network.
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0: Welcome back, friends, to your firm foundation, taking a deeper look into the Word of God. We're in a short series called The Parables of Jesus, and the purpose of the series is in the teachings of Jesus using parables. He taught us how to live, especially how to live in the last days of Earth's history. As we look at the world around us, we recognize that there's a lot of chaos and war and fear. And the purpose here of your firm foundation is to help prepare a people to stand firm in times of fear and chaos and strife. Jesus has told us in John chapter 16, in the world you will have tribulation. Christians are going to go through the tribulation. But he says, I have overcome the world, do not fear. In another place he says, my peace I give unto you, not as the world giveth, but the peace that I give, Jesus says, is the peace that causes individuals to be able to look at the world falling apart all around them and to still stand firm in faith that God is in charge and that he will take us through. Today's reading is from the book Christ's Object Lessons, and it's from the chapter, Shall God Not Avenge His Own? We'll go to that reading now.
1: Based on Luke 18, verses 1 through 8. Christ had been speaking of the period just before his second coming and of the perils through which his followers must pass. With special reference to that time, he related the parable to this end, that men ought always to pray and not to faint. There was in a city, he said, a judge, which feared not God, neither regarded man. And there was a widow in that city, and she came unto him, saying, Avenge me of mine adversary. And he would not for a while, but afterward he said within himself, Though I fear not God, nor regard man, yet because this widow troubleth me, I will avenge her, lest by her continual coming she weary me. And the Lord said, Hear what the unjust judge saith. And shall not God avenge his own elect, which cry day and night unto him, though he bear long with them? I tell you that he will avenge them speedily. The judge, who is here pictured, had no regard for right nor pity for suffering. The widow who pressed her case before him was persistently repulsed. Again and again she came to him, only to be treated with contempt and to be driven from the judgment seat. The judge knew that her cause was righteous, and he could have relieved her at once, but he would not. He wanted to show his arbitrary power, and it gratified him to let her ask and plead and entreat in vain. But she would not fail nor become discouraged. Notwithstanding his indifference and hard-heartedness, she pressed her petition until the judge consented to attend to her case. Though I fear not God nor regard man, he said, yet because this widow troubleth me, I will avenge her, lest by her continual coming she weary me. To save his reputation, to avoid giving publicity to his partial, one-sided judgment, he avenged the persevering woman.

And the Lord said, Hear what the unjust judge saith. And shall not God avenge his own elect, which cry day and night unto him, though he bear long with them? I tell you that he will avenge them speedily. Christ here draws a sharp contrast between the unjust judge and God. The judge yielded to the widow's request merely through selfishness, that he might be relieved of her importunity. He felt for her no pity or compassion. Her misery was nothing to him. How different is the attitude of God toward those who seek him. The appeals of the needy and distressed are considered by him with infinite compassion. The woman who entreated the judge for justice had lost her husband by death. Poor and friendless, she had no means of retrieving her ruined fortunes. So by sin, man lost his connection with God. Of himself he has no means of salvation. But in Christ, we are brought nigh unto the Father. The elect of God are dear to his heart. They are those whom he has called out of darkness into his marvelous light to show forth his praise, to shine as lights amid the darkness of the world. The unjust judge had no special interest in the widow who importuned him for deliverance. Yet, in order to rid himself of her pitiful appeals, he heard her plea and delivered her from her adversary. But God loves his children with infinite love. To him the dearest object on earth is his church. For the Lord's portion is his people. Jacob is the lot of his inheritance. He found him in a desert land and in the waste, howling wilderness. He led him about. He instructed him. He kept him as the apple of his eye. Deuteronomy 32, verses 9 and 10. For thus saith the Lord of hosts, After the glory hath he sent me unto the nations which spoiled you, for he that toucheth you toucheth the apple of his eye. Zechariah 2, verse 8. The widow's prayer, Avenge me, do me justice, of mine adversary, represents the prayer of God's children. Satan is their great adversary. He is the accuser of our brethren, who accuses them before God day and night. Revelation 12, verse 10. He is continually working to misrepresent and accuse, to deceive and destroy the people of God. And it is for deliverance from the power of Satan and his agents that in this parable Christ teaches his disciples to pray. In the prophecy of Zechariah is brought to view Satan's accusing work and the work of Christ in resisting the adversary of his people. The prophet says, He showed me Joshua, the high priest, standing before the angel of the Lord, and Satan standing at his right hand to resist him. And the Lord said unto Satan, The Lord rebuke thee, O Satan, even the Lord that hath chosen Jerusalem rebuke thee. Is not this a brand plucked out of the fire? Now Joshua was clothed with filthy garments and stood before the angel. Zechariah 3, verses 1 to 3. The people of God are here represented as a criminal on trial. Joshua, as high priest, is seeking for a blessing for his people who are in great affliction. While he is pleading before God, Satan is standing at his right hand as his adversary. He is accusing the children of God and making their case appear as desperate as possible. He presents before the Lord their evil doings and their defects. He shows their faults and failures, hoping they will appear of such a character in the eyes of Christ that he will render them no help in their great need. Joshua, as the representative of God's people, stands under condemnation, clothed with filthy garments. Aware of the sins of his people, he is weighed down with discouragement. Satan is pressing upon his soul a sense of guiltiness that makes him feel almost hopeless. Yet there he stands as a suppliant, with Satan arrayed against him. The work of Satan as an accuser began in heaven. This has been his work on earth ever since man's fall, and it will be his work in a special sense as we approach nearer to the close of this world's history. As he sees that his time is short, he will work with greater earnestness to deceive and destroy. He is angry when he sees a people on the earth who, even in their weakness and sinfulness,

have respect to the law of Jehovah. He is determined that they shall not obey God. He delights in their unworthiness and has devices prepared for every soul, that all may be ensnared and separated from God. He seeks to accuse and condemn God and all who strive to carry out his purposes in this world in mercy and love, in compassion and forgiveness. Every manifestation of God's power for his people arouses the enmity of Satan. Every time God works in their behalf, Satan with his angels works with renewed vigor to compass their ruin. He is jealous of all who make Christ their strength. His object is to instigate evil, and when he has succeeded, throw all the blame upon the tempted ones. He points to their filthy garments, their defective characters. He presents their weakness and folly, their sins of ingratitude, their unlikeness to Christ, which have dishonored their Redeemer. All this he urges as an argument proving his right to work his will in their destruction. He endeavors to affright their souls with the thought that their case is hopeless, that the stain of their defilement can never be washed away. He hopes so to destroy their faith that they will yield fully to his temptations and turn from their allegiance to God. The Scriptures describe the condition of the world just before Christ's second coming. James the Apostle pictures the greed and oppression that will prevail. He says, "Go to now, ye rich men. Ye have heaped treasure together for the last days. Behold, the hire of the laborers who have reaped down your fields, which is of you kept back by fraud, crieth. And the cries of them which have reaped are entered into the ears of the Lord of Sabaoth. Ye have lived in pleasure on the earth and been wanton. Ye have nourished your hearts as in a day of slaughter. Ye have condemned and killed the just, and he doth not resist you." James 5, verses 1 through 6. This is a picture of what exists today. By every species of oppression and extortion, men are piling up colossal fortunes while the cries of starving humanity are coming up before God. Judgment is turned away backward, and justice standeth afar off, for truth is fallen in the street, and equity cannot enter. Yea, truth faileth, and he that departeth from evil maketh himself a prey. Isaiah 59:14-15. This was fulfilled in the life of Christ on earth. He was loyal to God's commandments, setting aside the human traditions and requirements which had been exalted in their place. Because of this, he was hated and persecuted. This history is repeated. The laws and traditions of men are exalted above the law of God, and those who are true to God's commandments suffer reproach and persecution. Christ, because of his faithfulness to God, was accused as a Sabbath breaker and blasphemer. He was declared to be possessed of a devil and was denounced as Beelzebub. In like manner, his followers are accused and misrepresented. Thus Satan hopes to lead them to sin and cast dishonor upon God. The character of the judge in the parable, who feared not God nor regarded man, was presented by Christ to show the kind of judgment that was then being executed and that would soon be witnessed at his trial. He desires his people in all time to realize how little dependence can be placed on earthly rulers or judges in the day of adversity. Often the elect people of God have to stand before men in official positions who do not make the Word of God their guide and counselor, but who follow their own unconsecrated, undisciplined impulses. In the parable of the unjust judge, Christ has shown what we should do. Shall not God avenge his own elect, which cry day and night unto him? Christ, our example, did nothing to vindicate or deliver himself. He committed his case to God. So his followers are not to accuse or condemn or to resort to force in order to deliver themselves. When trials arise that seem unexplainable, we should not allow our peace to be spoiled. However unjustly we may be treated, let not passion arise. By indulging a spirit of retaliation, we injure ourselves. We destroy our own confidence in God and grieve the Holy Spirit,

There is by our side a witness, a heavenly messenger, who will lift up for us a standard against the enemy. He will shut us in with the bright beams of the Sun of Righteousness. Beyond this, Satan cannot penetrate. He cannot pass this shield of holy light. While the world is progressing in wickedness, none of us need flatter ourselves that we shall have no difficulties. But it is these very difficulties that bring us into the audience chamber of the Most High. We may seek counsel of one who is infinite in wisdom. The Lord says, "Call upon me in the day of trouble," Psalm 50, verse 15. He invites us to present to him our perplexities and necessities and our need of divine help. He bids us be instant in prayer. As soon as difficulties arise, we are to offer to him our sincere, earnest petitions. By our importunate prayers, we give evidence of our strong confidence in God. The sense of our need leads us to pray earnestly, and our Heavenly Father is moved by our supplications. Often, those who suffer reproach or persecution for their faith are tempted to think themselves forsaken by God. In the eyes of men, they are in the minority. To all appearance, their enemies triumph over them. But let them not violate their conscience. He who has suffered in their behalf and has borne their sorrows and afflictions has not forsaken them. If we surrender our lives to his service, we can never be placed in a position for which God has not made provision. Whatever may be our situation, we have a guide to direct our way. Whatever our perplexities, we have a sure counselor. Whatever our sorrow, bereavement, or loneliness, we have a sympathizing friend. If in our ignorance we make missteps, Christ does not leave us. His voice, clear and distinct, is heard saying, "I am the way, the truth, and the life," John 14, verse 6. "He shall deliver the needy when he crieth, the poor also, and him that hath no helper," Psalm 72, verse 12. Let all who are afflicted or unjustly used cry to God. Turn away from those whose hearts are as steel, and make your requests known to your Maker. Never is one repulsed who comes to him with a contrite heart. Not one sincere prayer is lost. Amid the anthems of the celestial choir, God hears the cries of the weakest human being. We pour out our heart's desire in our closets. We breathe a prayer as we walk by the way, and our words reach the throne of the monarch of the universe. They may be inaudible to any human ear, but they cannot die away into silence, nor can they be lost through the activities of business that are going on. Nothing can drown the soul's desire. It rises above the din of the street, above the confusion of the multitude, to the heavenly courts. It is God to whom we are speaking, and our prayer is heard. Christ desires nothing so much as to redeem his heritage from the dominion of Satan. But before we are delivered from Satan's power without, we must be delivered from his power within. The Lord permits trial in order that we may be cleansed from our earthliness, from selfishness, from harsh, unchristlike traits of character. He suffers the deep waters of affliction to go over our souls in order that we may know him and Jesus Christ whom he has sent, in order that we may have deep heart longings to be cleansed from defilement and may come forth from the trial purer, holier, happier. Often, we enter the furnace of trial with our souls darkened with selfishness. But if patient under the crucial test, we shall come forth reflecting the divine character. When his purpose in the affliction is accomplished, he shall bring forth thy righteousness as the light, and thy judgment as the noonday. Psalm 37, verse 6. There is no danger that the Lord will neglect the prayers of his people. The danger is that in temptation and trial, they will become discouraged and fail to persevere in prayer. He who dwells in the heavenly sanctuary judges righteously. His pleasure is more in his people, struggling with temptation in a world of sin, than in the host of angels that surround his throne. In this speck of a world, the whole heavenly universe

universe manifests the greatest interest, for Christ has paid an infinite price for the souls of its inhabitants. The world's Redeemer has bound earth to heaven by ties of intelligence, for the redeemed of the Lord are here. Heavenly beings still visit the earth as in the days when they walked and talked with Abraham and with Moses. Amid the busy activity of our great cities, amid the multitudes that crowd the thoroughfares and fill the marts of trade where from morning till evening the people act as if business and sport and pleasure were all there is to life, where there are so few to contemplate unseen realities, even here, heaven has still its watchers and its holy ones. There are invisible agencies observing every word and deed of human beings. In every assembly for business or pleasure, in every gathering for worship, there are more listeners than can be seen with the natural sight. Sometimes the heavenly intelligences draw aside the curtain which hides the unseen world that our thoughts may be withdrawn from the hurry and rush of life to consider that there are unseen witnesses to all we do or say. We need to understand, better than we do, the mission of the angel visitants. It would be well to consider that in all our work we have the cooperation and care of heavenly beings. Invisible armies of light and power attend the meek and lowly ones who believe and claim the promises of God. Cherubim and seraphim and angels that excel in strength, 10,000 times 10,000 and thousands of thousands, stand at his right hand, all ministering spirits sent forth to minister for them who shall be heirs of salvation. Hebrews 1:14. By these angel messengers a faithful record is kept of the words and deeds of the children of men. Every act of cruelty or injustice toward God's people, all they are caused to suffer through the power of evil workers, is registered in heaven. Shall not God avenge his own elect, which cry day and night unto him, though he bear long with them? I tell you that he will avenge them speedily. Cast not away, therefore, your confidence, which hath great recompense of reward. For ye have need of patience, that, after ye have done the will of God, ye might receive the promise. For yet a little while, and he that shall come, and will not tarry. Hebrews 10:35-37. Behold, the husbandman waiteth for the precious fruit of the earth, and hath long patience for it, until he receive the early and latter rain. Be ye also patient, stablish your hearts, for the coming of the Lord draweth nigh. James 5:7-8. The long-suffering of God is wonderful. Long does justice wait while mercy pleads with the sinner. But righteousness and judgment are the establishment of his throne. Psalm 97:2. The Lord is slow to anger, but he is great in power, and will not at all acquit the wicked. The Lord hath his way in the whirlwind and in the storm, and the clouds are the dust of his feet. Nahum 1:3. The world has become bold in transgression of God's law. Because of his long forbearance, men have trampled upon his authority. They have strengthened one another in oppression and cruelty toward his heritage, saying, How doth God know? And is there knowledge in the Most High? Psalm 73:11. But there is a line beyond which they cannot pass. The time is near when they will have reached the prescribed limit. Even now they have almost exceeded the bounds of the long-suffering of God, the limits of his grace, the limits of his mercy. The Lord will interpose to vindicate his own honor, to deliver his people, and to repress the swellings of unrighteousness. In Noah's day, men had disregarded the law of God until almost all remembrance of the Creator had passed away from the earth. Their iniquity reached so great a height that the Lord brought a flood of waters upon the earth and swept away its wicked inhabitants. From age to age, the Lord has made known the manner of his working. When a crisis has come, he has revealed himself and has interposed to hinder the working out of Satan's plans. With nations, with families, and with individuals, he has often permitted matters to come to a crisis that his interference might become marked.
Then he has made

0: manifest that there is a God in Israel who will maintain his law and vindicate his people. In this time of prevailing iniquity, we may know that the last great crisis is at hand. When the defiance of God's law is almost universal, when his people are oppressed and afflicted by their fellow men, the Lord will interpose. The time is near when he will say, "Come, my people, enter thou into thy chambers, and shut thy doors about thee. Hide thyself, as it were, for a little moment, until the indignation be overpassed. For behold, the Lord cometh out of his place to punish the inhabitants of the earth for their iniquity. The earth also shall disclose her blood, and shall no more cover her slain." Isaiah 26, verses 20 and 21. Men who claim to be Christians may now defraud and oppress the poor. They may rob the widow and fatherless. They may indulge their satanic hatred because they cannot control the consciences of God's people. But for all this, God will bring them into judgment. They shall have judgment without mercy that have showed no mercy. James 2:13. Not long hence they will stand before the judge of all the earth to render an account for the pain they have caused to the bodies and souls of his heritage. They may now indulge in false accusations. They may deride those whom God has appointed to do his work. They may consign his believing ones to prison, to the chain gang, to banishment, to death. But for every pang of anguish, every tear shed, they must answer. God will reward them double for their sins. Concerning Babylon, the symbol of the apostate church, he says to his ministers of judgment, "Her sins have reached unto heaven, and God hath remembered her iniquities. Reward her even as she rewarded you, and double unto her double according to her works. In the cup which she hath filled, fill to her double." Revelation 18, verses 5 and 6. From India, from Africa, from China, from the islands of the sea, from the downtrodden millions of so-called Christian lands, the cry of human woe is ascending to God. That cry will not long be unanswered. God will cleanse the earth from its moral corruption, not by a sea of water as in Noah's day, but by a sea of fire that cannot be quenched by any human devising. There shall be a time of trouble such as never was since there was a nation even to that same time. And at that time, thy people shall be delivered, every one that shall be found written in the book. Daniel 12, verse 1. From garrets, from hovels, from dungeons, from scaffolds, from mountains and deserts, from the caves of the earth and the caverns of the sea, Christ will gather his children to himself. On earth they have been destitute, afflicted, and tormented. Millions have gone down to the grave loaded with infamy because they refused to yield to the deceptive claims of Satan. By human tribunals, the children of God have been adjudged the vilest criminals. But the day is near when God is judge himself. Psalm 50, verse 6. Then the decisions of earth shall be reversed. The rebuke of his people shall he take away. Isaiah 25, 8. White robes will be given to every one of them. Revelation 6, 11. And they shall call them the holy people, the redeemed of the Lord. Isaiah 62, verse 12. Whatever crosses they have been called to bear, whatever losses they have sustained, whatever persecution they have suffered, even to the loss of their temporal life, the children of God are amply recompensed. They shall see his face, and his name shall be in their foreheads. Revelation 22, verse 4.
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1: Mostly cloudy for tonight, low of 65. Partly sunny tomorrow, an afternoon shower, thunderstorm, 75 to 80. Tomorrow night, partly cloudy, low 60s, and partly sunny Sunday, an afternoon shower, thunderstorm, 75 to 80. Monday, shower, thunderstorm, 80, and partly sunny Tuesday, more showers and thunderstorms, mainly in the afternoon, with a high temperature in the middle 70s. I'm staff meteorologist Bill Jackwoman on the Virginia News Network.
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0: Mostly cloudy for tonight, low of 65. Partly sunny tomorrow, an afternoon shower, thunderstorm, 75 to 80. Tomorrow night, partly cloudy, low 60s, and partly sunny Sunday, an afternoon shower, thunderstorm, 75 to 80. Monday shower, thunderstorm, 80, and partly sunny Tuesday. More showers and thunderstorms, mainly in the afternoon, with a high temperature in the middle 70s. I'm staff meteorologist Bill Jackman on the Virginia News Network.
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1: Would you help your neighbor if their house was on fire or if they were in need of an ambulance? This is Chief Mike with the Galax Fire Department, and I think the answer to that question is yes, you would. Well, your area fire departments, rescue squads, and police officers need your help so they can help your neighbors. If you see flashing lights behind you while you're driving, please slowly and safely move to the right and allow the vehicle to pass. It may be a fire truck or an ambulance heading to an emergency, or it may be a volunteer trying to get to the firehouse in their personal vehicle. And if you see emergency lights ahead of you on the roadway, slow down and move over. Give first responders extra room and extra attention so they can go home to their families. Please move over. It's the law. 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
1: And now it's time for the Woodlawn Church of Christ broadcast with Speaker Nelson Gallimore by recording.
2: She has her grandson tonight, but she said she...
3: What a wonderful opportunity we have tonight to gather ourselves together. And once again, we are so very thankful for the presence of each and every one. And we trust that, again, we have come out to honor our God and to worship Him and to serve Him, to learn more of His will. We appreciate every effort that you all put forth to be with us tonight. We have been studying in this particular meeting on the number 7. And we mentioned earlier on in our services, or one of the services, we mentioned, of course, that the number 7 is used in the Bible more than any other number except the number 1. The number 1 beats it out. And I mentioned that I don't know how many times the number 1 is used, but the number 7 is used 735 times. That's in the Old and the New Testament, and that's in the King James Version. And I doubt that it varies much. There may be some things that would vary in other interpretation or other versions of the Bible, but I'd say it's probably the same when you're talking about numbers. And so, you know, that being said, the number 1 is more popular than that. And as the number 7 means completeness, the number 1, of course, means oneness or unity. And so we have tonight in our sermon a combination of those two numbers. We have 7 number 1s, and that is unique, I think, within itself, the fact that there are 7 number 1s found in one context, and that one context is in the book of Ephesians, the 4th chapter, and verses 4 through 6. If you have your Bibles, let's just open there for a few minutes and read those words and become familiar with what he's talking about and look at the direction that we want to go in this sermon. He said, "I therefore," beginning in verse 1 of Ephesians 4, "I therefore, the prisoner of the Lord, beseech you that ye walk worthy of the vocation wherewith ye are called, with all lowliness and meekness, with long suffering, forbearing one another in love,

endeavoring to keep the unity of the Spirit in the bond of peace. There is one body and one Spirit, even as you're called in one hope of your calling. One Lord, one faith, one baptism, one God and the Father of all, who is above all and through all and in you all. And so what we have here drawn upon the board in a very crude way are pillars that we simply refer to as the seven pillars of unity. This is the seven pillars of unity that will unify a congregation and that will in fact unify a brotherhood. But before we get to the actual seven pillars, I want to explain a few things to you. I want you to understand why Paul wrote the things that he did just here. You know, a lot of times we go to the Bible and we'll take a verse and we'll pull it out of context and we'll give it a meaning or we'll give it a definition or an explanation. And religionists have done that for years and years. You know, many of the false doctrines that we hear today in the world come because of that. The false doctrine of faith only or being saved by faith only comes from the fact they go to one particular passage and they pull it out and they base a doctrine on that. And if they just look at the surrounding verses, they would find that you know, that is not the case. Well, we sometimes do that even in our own understanding of the Bible, in our own preaching of the Bible. In subject studies, you know, we'll take a passage of Scripture. But I want you to notice with me this evening for a minute what led up to this particular statement that Paul makes right here. I alluded to it earlier in the meeting, I believe it was last night. I mentioned to you of the great conflict that took place in the early church. You see, religion and the religion that was associated with Jehovah God basically belonged only unto the Jews. And though there were proselytes and all of that, it was basically a Jewish religion. And the Jews would look down upon everybody else. They looked down on the Samaritans, considered them as dogs, and especially the Gentiles. And there was really only two divisions at that time. You had the Jews and the Gentiles. If you were not a Jew, you were a Gentile. And if you were a Gentile, you had no privilege and you had no right and you had no opportunity to obtain to the things of God. In fact, Paul mentioned that in the Ephesian letter in the second chapter, beginning with verse 12. One of the saddest verses in the Bible says this, that at that time, ye, who was the ye? That's you and me. If we'd have been living back then, that's you and me who he was talking about here. He says that at that time ye were without Christ, being aliens from the commonwealth of Israel and strangers from the covenants of promise, having no hope and without God in this world. What a bleak picture that is. No hope of everlasting life, no God, no Christ, no anything. And so you know when you think about that, what a terrible condition that we were in at that time as Gentiles. But there is hope in these words. In the 13th verse, he goes on to say, "But now in Christ Jesus, ye who sometimes were far off are made nigh by the blood of Christ." So there is hope, isn't there? We who were afar off, we who were separated from God, now have the hope to be able to be a part of God's great family through the blood that He shed on Calvary's cross. For He is our peace, who hath made both one and hath broken down the middle wall of partition between us. So you had this, you had the Jews and you had the Gentiles and you had this big wall that had been built up between them through the years. And what Jesus did is He came and He took away that wall. Aren't you thankful for that? Aren't you thankful that we're not on the other side now, that we're on the same side, that no matter whether you are a Jew or a Gentile, or whether you are an American or a Mexican, or whether you are a Filipino or a Russian, it does not make any difference anymore. That all men everywhere, whatever nationality, whatever color of skin, whatever type of people or tribe that they might have come from, they have this right through the blood of Jesus to be a part of God's great family. He goes on to say in verse 15, he says, having abolished in his flesh the enmity, even the law of commandments contained in ordinances, for to make in himself of twain one new man, so making peace, and that he might reconcile both unto God in one body by the cross, having slain the enmity thereby. So the enmity that was between these two groups of people was slain. There's a word that he uses right here, and it's reconcile. And we sometimes we extend that and we'll say reconciliation.

There's a lot of big words in our Bible. And, you know, I've heard preachers refer to them as 16-cylinder words. And that's what this is. This is one of those 16-cylinder words. It's one of those big words, and but it has a very simple meaning. Do you know what reconciliation means? That is a question, you know, we need to ask ourselves, what does it mean? I hear about it, I sing about it, you know, and all of that, but what does it really mean? The word reconcile is taken from two words. The word re, which whenever put on any other word, it can be placed on any word basically, means again. You know, you redo something, you do it again. You reconcile, it means simply that you have conciled again. The word conciled means to make friends. So when you put the two together, reconcile, what it simply means is you make friends again. And that is actually what is being said in this writing, that we have been reconciled to God. We have been made friends with God again. And I like to illustrate it like this. I think maybe I've done this before, but it's been years ago probably that when I was here. But there was a story one time of a little child, and she was about 10 years old, I guess, and she was in the hospital, and she had an incurable disease. This is a sad story, so get ready. But, you know, she had an incurable disease, and she's in the hospital, and she's struggling for her life. She's breathing heavily, and her mom and dad are there at her side. But the sad part of the story is that her mom and dad had been separated. And they weren't living together as husbands and wives. And so, you know, the little girl one week was here and the next week was there. And that's kind of the life that she knew all in her childhood life. And so here's this little girl. She's struggling for life. And her mom's on this side and her dad's over here and they're holding her hand. And she says, I have one wish. She said, I wish you were my mom and dad again. She took the hands of her mother and father and placed them over her own frail little body and breathed her last breath. You see, the friendship that those two had been broken and had been divided, and she wished that friendship was renewed again. And I think of that story, it helps me to understand what the word reconciliation means. Because what Jesus did, folks, when he was on the cross of Calvary, with one hand he reached up and took a hold of the hand of God. And the other man, he reached down and took the hold of the hand of man. And he said, I wish you were friends again. Now, he didn't say that. That's not one of the utterances of the cross. But that's what happened, folks. That's exactly what happened. We lost our friendship with God many years ago. You might not have had a part in that, but mankind did. We lost our friendship with God. When Eve, of course, sinned in the Garden of Eden, we lost that friendship. Through all the years, God's been working and he's been developing this plan that we can get back in friendship with God again. And so that's why he said here in this particular passage that by the body, or in the body, and by the blood of Jesus, we are reconciled to God again. I feel so good about that. I don't know how to explain it to you any better. It makes me so happy that that is the case. All right, he goes on in the third chapter now of Ephesus, of Ephesians, and he says this in verse 5 and 6. He says, which in other ages was not made known unto the sons of man. He was talking about the mystery of Christ. Let's go up to verse 4 to get the whole idea. He says, whereby when ye read, ye may understand my knowledge in the mystery of Christ. If they read this letter that he was writing to them, they would understand the mystery that he was talking about. He says, which in other ages was not made known unto the sons of man. The Gentiles did not know the mysteries of God. They did not know the workings of God and so forth, because, as I said, the Jews capitalized, so to speak, that they were God's chosen people and God dealt specifically with them. He said, in times past, they did not know this, as it is now revealed unto his holy apostles and prophets by the spirits. Listen to this, that the Gentiles should be fellow heirs of the same body and partakers of his promise in Christ by the gospel.
that the Gentiles may be fellow heirs. Again, we're talking about this union right here, the Jews and the Gentiles, there'd be no divisions amongst them, and that they would be fellow heirs of the same thing. What a glorious thing that is. And that leads me then to the fourth chapter. There's several other things in there.

Of course, which is basically the same thing, but those two passages leads me to the fourth chapter, wherein Paul says in the first verse, "I therefore." When you read the word "therefore" in your Bible, when you read that word, there's something that it's there for. Okay, that's just kind of a rule of thumb. If the word "therefore" is there, there's something that it's there for. So he says, "I therefore, the prisoner of the Lord." Why? Because of what I just told you. Just because of what I just wrote unto you. Because you have been so blessed. And the church at Ephesus was a church which was predominantly a Gentile. It was far away from Israel and Judea and all of that. They were way up in Asia Minor, so it was predominantly Gentile. He says, because you have now had the privilege of being a part of the body of Christ, and because you are fellow heirs with the Jews in this, "I therefore, the prisoner of the Lord, beseech you." The word "beseech" simply means "I beg you." It's kind of like the idea of a person getting down on their knees and begging. He said, "I beseech you, walk worthy of the vocation wherewith you are called." He wanted them to appreciate the opportunity to be a child of God. He wanted them to understand how great a privilege it was to have this position, to now have Christ, to now have God, to now be a part of the promises that God had made, and to be able to set their goals and set their hopes for heaven. So he says, "I'm begging you, walk worthy of that vocation." I could not tell you, brothers and sisters, anything more important than that. That as you go about your daily walk, as you live from day to day, not just Sunday morning when you come to church, but when you leave this building and you go out and you go to your works and you go to your schools and you go to your to your department stores, to Walmart or down at Food City or wherever you're going, please walk worthy of the vocation wherewith you're called. Be thankful that you have the opportunity to have God as your God and have Christ as your Savior. That's what Paul's saying here. And then he says this. He says, "With all lowliness, meekness, long-suffering, forbearing one another in love, endeavoring to keep the unity of the Spirit in the bond of peace." You see, the differences and the disagreements and the fighting and the bickering that had gone on between these two groups here, he said, "I don't want to hear it anymore." He said, you are fellow heirs with those people, with the Jews. And so you've got to use some meekness and some holiness. Now what we're talking about here is the unity of the Spirit. The unity of the Spirit in the bond of peace. And so it's unity that he is talking about, the combining of these two groups of people together, that they would be able to walk in the vocation where they were called. Last night I brought up an idea that I think is applicable just here as well. You remember we were talking there in 1 Peter, 2 Peter, the first chapter, I believe it is. We were talking about, adding to our faith. And previously to that, he says, God has given us exceeding great and precious promises, that by these ye might become partakers of the divine nature. And knowing that God has done certain things, that you and I can become spiritual, that we can become His children, he then goes on to say, then add to your faith. So there was a part that God did, the promises, the exceeding great and precious promises that He gave, and there's a part that I do. The adding to my faith, the growing in faith, the growing in knowledge and in virtue and temperance and patience and godliness and all of that we mentioned last evening. So there's two sides, isn't there, to godliness, or two sides to being a Christian. Some people in our world, they just think there's one side. They just think it's God's part, and that by the grace of God only are we saved. I believe we're saved by the grace of God, but there's something that I have to do. People say, you people at the Church of Christ, you believe in works. Yes, I believe in works. Not anything that I could think of. Let me go to a passage right here in Ephesians in the second chapter, and let me read to you verses 8 through 10. I'll show you the works that we have to do. He says, "For by grace are ye saved." Well, some people want to stop there. See there, I told you, they will say. I told you, you're saved only by grace. That's not what he says. Let's just read on. He says, "You are saved by grace through faith." Who has this faith?
It's the faith that you have. There's a part that you play in this. There's the grace of God, and there's the faith that you demonstrate. And then he says, and that not of yourselves, it is the gift of God, not of works, lest any man should boast. And again, our friends would tell us, see there, I told you, you can't be saved by works, because he just

said so. But let's read the next verse. You know, that's again the mistake that religious people make. They want to just take one verse. Read the next one. For we are his workmanship, created in Christ Jesus unto good works. We are the workmanship of God. Doesn't that suggest that there's work to do? And we are created onto good works. We're created to do these good works, which God hath before ordained that we should walk in them. When we say that we're not saved by works, what we say is this, or what we mean is this, is that there is nothing that I can do that will bring me salvation on my own. I can't think of something. I can't develop a work that I would be able to stand before God in the judgment day and say, God, you owe me salvation because I did thus and thus and thus. That's the point that I agree with, that you cannot do that. But there are works for me to do, and one of them is baptism. Baptism is a work. Worship is a work. Just serving Him from day to day are works that we do, but there is nothing there that I thought of. It is the works, as he said here in Ephesians 2, verse 10, that is ordained of God for me to perform. It's the works that he has given to me. There was a man one time who when he did a good work, he wrote it down in the back of his Bible down here, back here, you know, in the blank pages, and he would write the date, and he'd write down, well, I mowed the grass for Mr. Jones down the road, and he'd write it down and put the date down there. And you know, and I took Mrs. Evans, you know, to the hospital today, and he'd write it down, because he thought that was good works, and that he was going to be noticed in heaven because of the good works that he did. And one day, he finally came to himself and he says, you know, he says, maybe my list won't match God's list. And that's so true. Our list isn't going to match God's list. God, you don't have to keep a list of the good works you do, because God will keep that list for you. But there are things that God expects and demands of us. And so we just simply need to do the works that he has commanded us. And I guess we talked today about not going off on a tangent, brother. But I just did just there, I guess. But what I wanted to get back to saying is that there is a part that God plays in our spirituality and our Christianity, and there's the part that we play, the part that we do. And there has to be the combination of both of them. God will not save you irrespective of what you do. There's something for you to do in order to obtain that salvation. And that is true in 2 Peter, the first chapter, and it's true right here in Ephesians 4. Because the next few verses, verses 2 and 3, have to do with something that's your part in the establishing of unity. And there's something for you to do to make sure that a congregation is unified. And then there's the part that God plays. There's the plan that God gives. And that plan is the seven pillars that he gave us. The one body, one spirit, one hope, one faith, one baptism, one God, one Lord. Those are the things that God has set in order for man to be able to be unified. You know, the church was divided very early on in history, even while the Apostle Paul was yet alive. The church was facing great divisions. And there in the book of 1 Corinthians, the first chapter, you know, he starts out his letter, as he normally does, praising them, calling them saints and all of that. And then he jumps right into the fray. He jumps right into it. And he says in verse 10 of 1 Corinthians 1, I beseech you, brethren, by the name of our Lord Jesus Christ, that ye all speak the same thing, and that there be no divisions among you, but that ye be perfectly joined together in the same mind and in the same judgment. Then he says in verse 11, for it hath been declared unto me of you, my brethren, by them which are of the house of Chloe, that there are contentions among you. Now this I say, that every one of you saith, I am of Paul, and I of Apollos, and I of Cephas, and I of Christ. You see the problem, don't you? The problem was they were following after man. In the congregation of Corinth, there was a group of them that were saying, well, you know, I think Peter's right. And another one saying, well, I'll follow Paul. And another one said, I'll follow Apollos. And another one says, well, no, I'm going to follow Christ. So they were divided four ways at the church at Corinth. But Paul just kind of settles the matter. He said, is Christ divided? No.
Christ is one body, and that's going to be our one of the thoughts we have here tonight. There's just one body. Is Christ divided? He says, were you baptized, and was Paul crucified for you? No, Paul wasn't crucified for you. Christ is. He said, were you baptized in the name of Paul? They'd have to answer no. And so he goes on to say, I thank God that I baptized none of you but Crispus and Gaius.

And he is simply here reprimanding them because they had allowed divisions to come in their particular midst. So there's a part, and we'll talk just briefly about our part in this, of how that we might be able to establish this unity. And then we really want to get on to the seven pillars, the things that God laid out, the plan that God gave for us to build on, that we might be unified. All right, the things that he suggested here in these verses in Ephesians, the second chapter, he says, with all lowliness. Lowliness simply means to have a humble opinion of ourselves. You know, a lot of the problems that comes up in the church, and a lot of problems that comes up, of course, between religious people, is the fact that, you know, I want to be the lead. I want to be the big man, and you got to listen to me. And unless we just conquer that attitude and that idea, we will always have problems. Because you see, brothers and sisters, I'm just your brother, and you're just my brother, and you're just my sister, and we're all equal in the body of Christ. I realize in the church there are elders that need to be honored and all of that. And these elders, of course, being plural, are to direct and to guide and to lead the church. But even in that position, they are warned not to have this higher or mightier than thou attitude. And you cannot have an elder that has this attitude. And so, you know, to be lowly or to have this lowliness, it puts us all on the same level, on the same plan or the same page, as sometimes you hear the expression used. And that's one of the things that I have to do. He says that not only lowliness, but he uses the word meekness here as well. I need to be meek. And that suggests the idea of also being humble. Now, sometimes people think that somebody who is meek, you know, I'm sure that in your congregations, you can picture in your mind people who are meek. I've met a lot of them. You know, you never hardly hear anything out of them. They're just very humble. They're at church all the time. And they just go about their ways, and they make no confusion, and they make no stirs. You know, they're just very meek, and almost like, you know, they're just real quiet. Well, that may be kind of the idea that is being expressed here. But then again, the idea of meekness in that sense, people think, well, they're just weak, and they don't have enough strength to stand. That's not true either. Jesus was said to have a meek and a lowly heart. A meek heart. Jesus was a meek man. And yet at the same time, Jesus could walk into the temple and he could take a cord, a whip, and drive out the animals because he was so upset at what they were doing. So meekness did not necessarily mean that Jesus was a weak man. It was just that he was willing to humble himself before his Almighty Father. All right, we also have

0: divine in this, but long-suffering means to have patience, to deal patiently with people. And if we can do that, you know, and again, you know, when you consider why Paul was saying what he was, the relationship between the Jews and the Gentiles, they had to have a lot of patience because, you know, there's a lot of customs sometimes that are carried over from different people. And unless we can adjust and work on those things and have patience to deal with those things, it's going to cause friction within a congregation and even within a brotherhood. I meet a lot of different customs in the Philippines. I've had to readjust my way of thinking. You know, I grew up with the idea that black was black and white was white, and it had to be this way and that way and so forth. And I still believe that when it comes to the doctrines of the church. But there are certain things that they do over there that I wasn't used to. And when they would do them, I just thought to myself, that can't be right. And then I began to search the scriptures, and I found that, you know, I couldn't argue against it. Again, it had nothing to do with the worship of the church or you know, the things that we do as far as serving the Lord that are of a doctrinal nature. It was just kind of simple things that I just kind of felt like, well, I don't know if that's just kosher, or I don't know if that's just exactly right. But, you know, I've been long-suffering. And when you're long-suffering, you will take the time to study the Bible, and you will take the time to study the issue. Forbearing one another in love. You know, I mentioned several verses last evening also about this idea of forbearing. But he adds one great quality here, and that is the quality of love. And every one of us needs to be able to demonstrate that. Remember I said that to love someone does not necessarily mean that you have a fuzzy feeling for them. To love someone means that you'll be kind to them. You will not always be looking for their faults, but you'll rather be looking for the good in them. And you'll be wanting to find out what you could do to help those individuals. I'll tell you what, that's something that we need to learn in our spirituality. We need to look for the good in people. We need to instead of just honing in on their bad qualities or whatever, which we usually do, we need to find what's good in that and develop them. And you know what will happen? If you can develop people and their good qualities, they will eventually work out of the bad ones. I really believe that. But you got to develop the good that is in people. All right, this is what Paul's telling them. He says to endeavor. Endeavor means to work hard. It means to be diligent. It means to give it all that you have to be able to establish the unity of the Spirit in the bond of peace, to establish unity within your congregation here at Ephesus, is especially where he was talking about. So here he lays down the format. He says, here, brethren, is what you've got to do. You're going to have to be patient. You're going to have to be long-suffering. You're going to have to endeavor. You're going to have to work hard at this so that we can all work together, because we are together. We're fellow heirs with the Jews, and we're fellow heirs with every individual, and we're all striving to go to heaven. Now, does that mean, you know, that we can just take in, and because you may be sitting there thinking that I'm implying this, that we can sit there and just take in anything, that we can just take in any doctrine, that we can take in any belief? Not at all. Because he goes on to establish the unity upon which God set. And the things that have to be used to be able to have this unity of the Spirit in the bond of peace. And these were these seven things right here. He said, first of all, he said there's one body. One body. And that one body, of course, we know is Jesus Christ. And you know, when you look at the religious world, it would appear like they've got many, many bodies. They've got many people that are predominant in their religion.
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2: Mostly cloudy for tonight, low of 65. Partly sunny tomorrow, an afternoon shower, thunderstorm, 75 to 80. Tomorrow night, partly cloudy, low 60s, and partly sunny Sunday, an afternoon shower, thunderstorm, 75 to 80. Monday shower, thunderstorm, 80, and partly sunny Tuesday, more showers and thunderstorms, mainly in the afternoon, with a high temperature in the middle 70s. I'm staff meteorologist Bill Jackwoman on the Virginia News Network.
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I believe the time for everyone to be born and die is in God's hands. If it's my time to die, I'm prepared. I don't know what the future holds, but I know who holds the future. I was asked by a person today, are you absolutely sure that you're going to heaven? I said, I'm absolutely sure. Not because of anything I've done. I've sinned. I'm going to heaven because of what Christ did on that cross and the fact that God raised him from the dead. What about you? Is there a doubt in your heart if you died at this moment you'd go to heaven? Now is the accepted time. Today is the day of salvation. Come while you can.

0: It's time for the Sick and Shut-In program, brought to you each Sunday morning by Camp Zion Church.
1: Good morning. That sounds better. Good morning.
2: Good morning.
1: You can be turning over in Isaiah chapter 59. But let me say what an honor and a privilege it is to be in the Lord's house this morning. Enjoy the good singing, and you can if you don't like the message today, you can blame Sharon for singing that forever friend. And I had a message and the Lord changed it. I'm going to give it to you as the Lord gives it to me this morning. What an awesome God we have, and what a friend in Jesus we have, and we owe everything to Him this morning. Read to you just the first verse in chapter 59, if you there, say amen. Let's stand in reverence of God's word this morning. I hear them saying happy anniversary to somebody been married 50 years. And I think the sweet lady needs a medal for living with somebody like Will that long. Chapter 59, verse 1. The Bible says, "And behold, the Lord's hand is not shortened, that it can not save, neither his ear heavy, that it cannot hear." Let's pray. Father, as we come today, we thank you, Lord, for another opportunity together in your house. Heavenly Father, we thank you this morning for all the blessings of life and everything that you've bestowed upon us.

This morning we ask God that you hide this old preacher one more time this side of eternity. Father, you bless your word, and God, you open people's hearts, minds, and ears to where they can hear what thus saith the word of the Lord. Father, if there's one among us that don't know you and a free pardon of sin, today be the day, Lord, that they'd come and kneel at an old-time altar. In Jesus' name we pray. Amen, amen. Just for a little while this morning, I want to talk to you upon the subject of when it looks like all things is done. You know, there comes a time in every one of us's life that it seems like that things has run out for us. It seems like that nothing is going our way. It seems like that everything is against us. It seems like that nothing or nobody is for us. It seems like that that everything has failed. Everything we've touched has turned bad. Everything that we want to hold on to has run away. And it seems like that we're forsaken. But I want to remind you this morning that we have a forever friend. We have someone that is looking down upon us, that cares for us, and will lead us right on in to glory land one of these days. Now Isaiah said, "Behold, the Lord's arm is not shortened, that it cannot save, that his ear still can hear us." Let me tell you this morning, church, as we call upon the name of the Lord, I promise you that he will hear you right into the gates of glory land, and he has not forsaken you. He has not let you down. He's still in control of everything, and all we got to do is look up to him. Now I want you to think about this. I know things don't go like we supposed to in this day and time. Sometimes we don't get our wishes and our wants. Sometimes things and disasters strike our homes. Sometimes death knocks on our homes' doors. Sometimes it seems like good, bad people seem like have their way. It seems like that here we are just hanging on by a thread. But I'll tell you this morning that the Lord's arm is not shortened, that his ear ain't stopped up, his power still coming down from above. Don't you ever doubt that my God can't take care of your problems. He can take care of your troubles and your trials. So don't think that it's run out. Don't think that he's left you, because look up. Your redemption is nigh, and behold, his arm's not shortened, and his ear is listening for the cry of his children. You know what, church? I found out a long time ago that if you don't talk to the Lord, he don't hear you. He don't hear you.

Charlie won't want me to tell this, but I will. Back when Charlie was a boy, pretty long time ago, we lived up here on 89. Jay, and the house was a long house. Wasn't too wide, but it was long. We had Charlie fix a bedroom all the way on the far end of the house. Me and Linda's was on this end of the house. And Charlie was like all youngins. He looked to his mama for everything. You know, us daddies is just along for the money. How much money we got in our pocket. But mommies cook and iron and sew. And they wash dishes and do clothes. And they take care of the little bruises and the bumps and everything that happens to us. And Charlie got awful bad up in the night. He'd holler for his mama. And I went back there and I told him, I said, "Now listen, you go to sleep and I want to hear nothing else out of you tonight." And so I went on back to bed, and a little bit I heard somebody say, "Mama." And he kept on, "Mama." But he was doing it low enough that he thought I couldn't hear him. I said that to say this. All you got to do is say, "Lord." All you got to do is say, "Help me." Believe you me, church, God is always right. He's never wrong. He knows what's ahead of us, and He knows what's going to happen to us, and He knows all we have to do. Say, "Lord, Lord." See, it says, "Behold, His arm's not shortened." See, He hasn't laid down and He hasn't quit. He still loves you this morning. He loves us when nobody else can. We're so unthinkable that there ain't nobody can love us. If they look upon our old sorry stuff, our Bible says our righteousness is as filthy rags. Filthy rags. We're nothing, but He's everything. But believe you me, He cares for you this morning, and He will not let you down. You think about it. See, it says, "Behold, His arm is not shortened." It says that His ear, says His ear, says His arm's not shortened that He can't not save, and His ear heavy that it cannot hear. Here, but I want to tell you something. He also said, "Amen." Y'all awful quiet. Say amen, preacher. Amen. "But your iniquities has separated between you and your God." My. See, we done read that His arm's not shortened. We done read that His ear's listening. We done seen that He still can save. He can still search out lost hearts. He can still send old time conviction. But He put a but. See, now you think about it. But He said, "But your iniquities." See, you didn't know I could say a word like that, did you? I know a few of them proper words. Let me tell you, you know what iniquity is? Sins. See, we hide these things from everybody up on this ground. We don't want nobody to know nothing about us. Nothing. But see, God already knows.

knows. He already knows everything about us. And sometimes the Bible says, what is it, Ephesians 4:30? Don't let the sun go down upon your wrath. That means don't let the sun go down upon your sins. But the iniquities hinder us. Let me tell you something this morning, church. Every one of us ought to get down on our knees every night and say, God, forgive us. Because there's nary one of us above sin. We all sin, come short of the glory of God. That's scripture. See, we even me, even you, little children do. They lie all the time. Little children do. They tell. They learn. They learn how to get things. They learn how to get things. But see, the difference is, you and I are old enough, we know what's right and what's wrong. The little child hasn't learned yet. See, that's the difference. But old big people like you and I know what the difference is. And let me tell you this morning, I've learned the hard way what right and wrong is. And if you want God to hear you, if you want His arm to hold you, look up, say, Jesus. You don't have to have a band play a song for you. You don't have to have clapping thunders and lightning on the hills. Just look up and say, Jesus. Jesus. What was it Peter said when he stepped off of the boat out in the water and walking on the water? He's going along as good as anybody could, walking on water. Never been able to do that, Jay. He's walking on that water. See, but all at once he got to looking around him at the iniquities of this world. And he began to sink. Lord! Lord's hand reached out there and got him. Got there and picked him up and took him on back to the ship. Let me tell you this morning, church, you want the Lord to take you back to the ship, hold your hand out. Lift your voice up. See, behold, His arm's not shortened. His ears not got heavy. He can still hear you this morning, church. He can still stir your heart. Let me tell you. I'll tell you one time years ago in a little country church in Grayson County, a little girl's mother died. And that little girl blamed God for it. She blamed God for it. Till one day the Easter Brothers was singing one Sunday morning. And they sung a powerful song about loving God. Loving God. And that little girl jumped out and came to the altar and began to ask God to forgive her, where she said she hated Him because He took her mama. Let me tell you, church, we cannot blame God for anything. It is not His fault that we fail. Y'all ought to shout. Let me tell you, we're serving a true and a living God. Last time I talked to Glory Land just a few minutes ago, when we prayed, I said, Lord, hide this old preacher behind the cross. And I'll tell you this morning, I can feel behind the cross. I can feel the presence of the Lord around. Let me tell you, if you'll just call up on Him this morning, His arms ain't shortened. He can still reach down and save you this morning. He can still reach down and heal you this morning. He can still reach down

touch them old hurting bones. He can still reach down and take your burdens and your cares away. I believe that right there. Say, behold, the Lord's hand is not shortened. I believe that with everything in my heart. I believe this morning.

0: or to have it. Let's all stand as Nathan gets ready. I want you to think about this morning. Man, woman,
1: boy or girl,
0: it don't make no difference what problem you've got. Come let Jesus take it. Come let Jesus handle that problem. He's a great big God, and His arm's not shortened, and His ear's not got heavy that He can't hear you. See, He'll take care of your problems. Let Him have it. See, God has the last word. The devil cannot win if we give it to Jesus. If we trust in Him and let Him take control. He's a great big God, church. Last time I looked, He's not dead. The last time I've not looked, He's still not on the cross. The last time I looked, He's sitting in glory land on the right hand side of the Father, interceding for you and I this morning.
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You have to win the battle in prayer first. You've got to win the spiritual battle first, and the natural will fall in line with the spiritual, but you got to learn to win that battle. And the same is true, not just when you're taking areas in Africa, not just when you're fighting against principalities, but individuals, even in our own life. We have to learn that the only way we're ever going to get anywhere and accomplish anything is if we win it in prayer first. We have to go to the Lord. It's only through Him that we can even make it. Come on, somebody. Come on, it's Him that brought us out, that gives us opportunities to change. Now, we can squander those moments and throw them away. We can waste them or give in to temporary reprieves or pleasures of the moment. Or we can choose to do something that is lasting, something that is eternal, something that matters. Know about you, but I want what I go through to matter. If I'm going to struggle, I want to struggle for the right thing instead of the wrong thing. Amen. If I'm going to have a hard persecution in my life, I don't want to struggle because I'm addicted to drugs. I don't want to struggle because I'm in prison. I don't want to struggle because I made a bunch of mistakes. I want to struggle because I'm trying to live for Jesus and I'm resisting the enemy and I'm fighting for what matters. Man, let our fight matter. Let the things that we wrestle against, let it be for the right reason. Life is going to be a struggle no matter what. At least make it for a reason. It gives your life purpose. And that's what matters. Amen? As we remember those that gave their life on a day like today, Memorial Day, we remember the sacrifice of others, and we talk about the ones that gave their life on the battlefield for our freedom. But let's not forget, just like Brother David was speaking about today, let us not forget the ones who were willing to give their life for the gospel. Amen. What great sacrifice that we stand here today on the shoulders of giants, standing on top of what others have done. Even the Bible that you hold in your hand, the reason you have good access to a Bible, the Gideons have made a way where it's in doctor's office and hotel rooms and every place you go, that we have access to the Word of God. But there was a time there wasn't like that. And many men and women gave their lives so we could have the gospel, so we could have the Word of God. It's been paved through the blood of others, the sacrifice, the martyrs that were willing to give their love. What made them do this? How could anyone do that? There's only one thing that can inspire you. It's when they saw the love that Jesus showed, full display for the world to see on the cross. That yet, not just because it was a good cause, and we have people that in the moment, in inspiration, they would throw themselves on a grenade or they would stand in front of a bullet to save the one in the foxhole with them, to save their friend in this moment. But it wasn't because it was planned. It was just courage in the moment. But Jesus Christ left the splendor of heaven knowing that He was going to die and that He was going to give His life on the cross. He came to die. He didn't come to live. He came to die so that we could live. I can live because He died on the cross. And yet the cross could not defeat that love. For true love goes beyond the bounds of any limitation of this life. And not even, the Bible says, the book of Acts chapter 2, one of my favorite scriptures, it was not possible that death could hold Him. For death was swallowed up of life. Jesus went to the grave knowing He would conquer death, hell, and the grave. That His love would go beyond the grave and reach into every corner of the world and every prison cell and every broken place and every dark corner and every hole and every place you've ever found yourself in. The love of God carried by the power of the Holy Spirit penetrating through the darkness and changing lives, restoring homes, restoring marriages, restoring families. My God, His love can change things.

0: Hallelujah. No greater love than the love of Jesus Christ. Not just because he done it for a good cause. He didn't do it for his friends. He done it for the very ones that put the nails in his hands. For his enemies. For the Bible says, yet while we were sinners, Christ died for us. At our worst, when nobody wanted you and you didn't want yourself, Jesus chose you. He picked you. He knew what he was getting to.
1: That's right.
0: Right? All those thoughts we keep hid, we hope nobody else sees. Jesus saw it all. Every thought, every mistake, every ill word, things done in secret, yet knowing it all, still chose us. He chose us on the cross. Book of John, chapter 15. I'm just going to read some scriptures to you. Beginning in verse 9. As the Father hath loved me, so have I loved you. You can stand. Thank you very much for honoring the word if you're able to. As the Father hath loved me, so have I loved you. Continue ye in my love. If you keep my commandments, you shall abide in my love. Even as I have kept my Father's commandments and abide in his love. These things have I spoken unto you that my joy might remain in you and that your joy might be full. This is my commandment, that you love one another as I have loved you. Greater love hath no man than this, that a man lay down his life for his friends. Ye are my friends if you do whatsoever I command you. You can be seated. In the presence of God, Father, we're grateful, thankful for your word. We ask your word to go forth and accomplish what it's sent to do. God, that they would not hear me, but they would hear you speak today in Jesus' name. When we look at these things that Jesus spoke in John 15, what he's showing us is a picture of how Christ's love is a continuation of the Father's love. Sometimes we talk about the love of Jesus and we preach about the love of Jesus, but let us not lose sight that it wasn't just Jesus' love, but it was the love of the Father whose plan, whose will was that Jesus would come and die on the cross. The Bible says, for God so loved the world. That word God means the Father. So listen, the Father so loved the world that he gave his only begotten Son, that whosoever believeth in him should not perish, but have everlasting life. The Father loved us so much, he gave his only Son. And so Christ come as a continuation of the Father's love. And Christ saying, just like I have done what my Father's asked me to do, I abide in his love. And he said, if you'll do what I ask you to do, you'll abide in my love. And it shall never depart from you. That we are connected. What is it about? What are we talking about today? We're talking about connection. Christ is our connection. We learn from these passages that God's not asking us to try harder. He's telling us to stay connected. Everybody I talk about trying hard, trying to do this, trying to do that. It ain't about trying. It's about abiding. The Bible says to abide in him. That means if I walk in obedience, if I keep his commandments, then we abide in his love. And the result of connection is Jesus gives us his joy. And joy is not happiness. Happiness is an emotion that's based on circumstances. It's like riding a roller coaster. Anybody know what I'm talking about? I'm happy till they get my meal wrong. I'm happy till somebody says something. I'm happy till I have to go to work. I'm happy until somebody cuts me off. Now, I'm not talking about happiness. I'm talking about joy that is steady and sure and true. And it's not determined by my circumstance, but it comes from heaven. My joy is in the Lord. And the Bible says if the joy of the Lord is your strength. Woo! So Jesus gives me my joy. How do I get it? Because I'm connected. He is the vine. We are the branches. If we're connected to him, what flows from heaven flows to us. What is joy? Galatians 5 and verse 22 says it's a fruit of the Spirit. So if I'm connected to him and the Spirit of God abides within me, then there's going to be joy. There's going to be peace.

and there's going to be love. And the world didn't give it, and the world can't take it away. And the enemy didn't give it, and the enemy can't take it away. I still got joy when things are going bad. I still got a song. Even in the valley, I can sing and I can shout. Why? Because my God is faithful. Woo. Man, I'm about to preach myself happy up in here. Because I got joy. Joy, joy, joy. Down in my heart. Where? Down in my heart. I got joy, joy, joy, joy. Down in my heart. Where? Down in my heart. To stay. It's here to stay. Why? Because I'm connected. Amen. It ain't about trying. It's about being connected. And so when we get connected to the vine, when we get connected to Jesus, we will produce fruit. Joy is about producing fruit. Let me just say this. Pressure does not produce more fruit. I don't care how long you stand over your plants, your tomato plants that you planted. Oh, you can stand over, you can holler at them, you can walk around them, you can march them, you can tell them to grow, but no matter how much pressure, will not produce fruit. Pressure doesn't produce fruit. What does? The root. Being connected is what produces fruit. You'll know the tree by the fruit that it bears, because it's about being connected. Connection is what produces fruit. So the Bible says here, John 15, Jesus is telling us we must abide in the vine. For Jesus is the vine, and apart from him, we can do nothing. That's what the Bible says. John 15, verses 4 and 5. This is what it says. Abide in me, and I in you. As the branch cannot bear fruit of itself. You can't do it by yourself. Except it abide in the vine. No more can ye except you abide in me. And I am the vine. You are the branches. He that abideth in me and I in him the same. Look at this. Brings forth fruit. Much fruit. And then I love the last part. The little caveat Jesus puts in there. For without me you can do nothing. Oh, you might be a big tree and got plenty of leaves, but there ain't no fruit. We got a lot of people that got a big talk, a big fanfare, got a big platform, got a big following, but no fruit. What God is looking for is fruit. What helps people is fruit. And so the Bible says that we have to be connected as a result of having the joy of the Lord. Look at the Bible says here in verse 11, our joy is full. Notice the contrast between Jesus' joy and our joy. This is what he said, John 15, 11, Jesus speaking. These things have I spoken unto you, that my joy, that's his joy, may remain in you. And as a result of his joy being in me, the Bible says, my joy will become full. What does that mean? That means when I abide in the vine, he fills every empty spot. He fills every nook and cranny, every broken place, every empty place, every void in my life is filled. Why? Because I'm connected to Jesus, and he's touching me in ways I never thought possible. He's healing things I never thought could heal. He's breaking things I never thought would break. My God, every time I get close to him, he changes me. Woo! Maybe nobody else feels that. Maybe you need to get a little closer to Jesus, because you'll find the closer you get to him, the more things come into alignment with his word, and all of a sudden joy shows up when you weren't expecting it. You find yourself singing when the moment you said, I shouldn't be singing right now, but I just can't help it. Why? Because his joy, his presence, his touch is filling my life. Even places I didn't know were empty, even closets that I had secrets tucked away, the skeletons were in there, but the light penetrates through the darkness and brings healing and deliverance. So many people trying so hard to be patient. Everybody's trying to be more patient, trying to be more loving, trying to be more holy, trying to be more faithful. Jesus never said, I read it all the way through. Jesus never said, try harder. He said, abide in me. You're trying to do it on your own. You're trying to do it. If you'll just get close to Jesus, man, if you'll just get in his presence, you'll find you don't have to try. All of a sudden, you'll get more patience. You'll start living more holy. You'll

more joy. You'll have more peace. You'll find things you were looking for. You didn't know where it was at, but you found Jesus and he gave you what you needed. Woo! Why? Because I'm connected. I don't have to try harder. I just got to get close to him. And he changes me. I find myself reacting opposite of what I thought I would in situations. I found in situations that I come into, I already worked it out in my mind. I know what I'm going to do. I'm going to give them a piece of my mind. I'm going to set them straight. I can't wait. When I find out, and the closer I get to Jesus, when that moment happens, the Holy Ghost gets a hold of me and said, no, you ain't. You're going to show them love. And I find myself reacting opposite of my flesh because I realized I'm abiding in the vine. And what's in the vine is in me. And what's in the root is in the vine, which is in the branches. And Paul said it this way, if the root is holy, so are the branches. Because it's about where you're connected. You want something different in your life? Get connected to something different. Jesus wants us to learn to abide. That word abide means to remain, to stay, to dwell, to continue. Right? I'm not leaving. Right? I got nowhere else to go. Like Peter said, when Jesus looked at Peter and said, okay, all these other guys, he preached a message, 70 people got up. Can you imagine that? Getting up in your church, you preach a message, 70 people get up while you're preaching and walk out. Actually, I had a pastor friend that happened to. He was breaking racism in his church because there was a bunch of racist people in there, and he was breaking racism by preaching about love and God's grace and God's forgiveness and God was saving people. Man, he putting people up on the stage that they didn't want to see, and he's breaking racism, and he gets up one Sunday to go preach a message, and 70 people get up and walk out the door. Thank you. I was wondering what I'm doing. I must have been slinging some on you. I'm sorry. They're like, Pastor, please. Front row's got to have shields on. 70 people walked out. And he said most of them were tithers. But he didn't change his message. He kept preaching the truth. He said, you want to know what God did? He said, within 2 weeks, he doubled the people that left. And he doubled the money we were taking in the church because he's shown that he was the source, not people. Come on, somebody. People aren't our source. It ain't about getting close to the right people. It's about getting close to Jesus. I don't need man's favor. I don't need man connections. I need to be connected to Jesus. He'll open doors that no man can shut. He'll make a table in the presence of my enemies. He'll put me in places nobody said I could go. But because he said I could, I'm going to show up. So you walk in the room and say, I bet you didn't think I'd be here, did you? Jesus did that for me. And you can give him glory and you can give him honor because that's who I'm connected to. Amen. If I want to be found anywhere, let me be found connected to the vine. Because it's not just about a visit with Jesus. It's about living with him daily. I'm not talking about a Sunday Jesus. Not talking about a crisis Jesus. Not talking about a bless my plans Jesus. I'm talking about a daily Jesus. Every day of my life, I get connected and I stay connected and I pray and I seek the face of the Lord. Why? Because I'm learning to abide. John 15:12 says this, this is my commandment, that you love one another as I have loved you. As he has loved us. He's not asking you to love in your own capacity. He's asking you to release yourself to him and get connected, and his love would pour through you. That you would love people the way that he loves. How does Jesus love? He loves his enemies. He loves those that persecute him. He loves those that say all manner of evil against him. He goes to those that are broken. He goes to those that are the outcast and nobody else wants, and the ones that have been pushed aside or nobody thinks they're worth it. These are the ones that when you have the love of Jesus living in

you. Man, you'll be compelled, constrained by the Holy Spirit that my heart is breaking for those. Real fruit comes when we learn how to love each other the way God wants us to. I say this all the time. You'll know how close somebody is to Jesus by the way they treat others. It's a reflection. If you can treat people like dirt, if you can walk all over people, if you can talk down, gossip, backbite, be critical of them, if you can do that and it don't bother you, then you ain't living close to Jesus. Because if you do that close to Jesus, he's going to convict you. He's going to change you. He's going to say, shut that thing down. Shut your mouth. Quit doing that. It's time for you to love and not be critical. Closer you get to Jesus, the more you start to love your neighbor like yourself. Amen. So we want to produce fruit. That's what it's about. You cannot claim to be rooted in Jesus and produce bitter fruit in your life. Oh, let me say that again for you in the back. You cannot claim to be rooted in Jesus and be producing bitter fruit in your life. If your fruit's all bad and bitter and rotten, it's because the root that you're connected to, and it ain't Jesus. You connected to something in this world. You connected to self. I don't know what you connected to, but I can tell by the fruit that you're bearing that you're not connected to Jesus. Because Jesus don't produce that. I'm not saying he looks for perfection, but he is looking for progress. Amen. God don't need you to be perfect. He just needs you to change. Amen. It ain't about being perfect. We all need to change. But if you stuck staying the same way, then there's no progress. Then you're just stuck and you're never going to produce fruit. We have to understand it's about who we are connected to. And so we have to be rooted and grounded in Christ. We have to be rooted in him. Fruit is always, here it is, fruit is always a reflection of where you're rooted. Fruit's always a reflection of wherever you're rooted. And I don't mean that. I think we have to be careful, though, that we give people space and grace to grow. Amen? I think sometimes, because the Bible says we don't have to judge them. We'll know the tree by the fruit that it bears. That's the Bible talks about, don't judge anything before its time. You don't know what God's doing. My God might be doing a work and it's just not showed up on the outside yet. It might be working on the inside. You got to give people space and grace to grow. But what we're looking for is fruit. There's a parable in the scriptures where Jesus said there was a husbandman or the owner of the vineyard that came and saw this tree. And he said, for 3 years, this tree's not produced fruit. And the owner of the vineyard said, man, it's been 3 years, no fruit, we're going to cut it down. But the gardener who worked in the vineyard, amen, the gardener who worked with the trees every day said, hold up a second, give me some time to work with it. And the Bible says, let me dung it. And what that means is they dug around the roots and they aerated the roots so that some air and some nutrients could get back into the roots. Then they took manure, right, dung, and they put around it as fertilizer. And he began to work with the tree, and the tree began to produce fruit. Why? Because the root became changed. And when the root started producing sap, the sap went through the tree, and the tree started producing fruit. So I'm going to tell you right now, all we need to do is get them to Jesus. It will get them in a room where Jesus is at. Somebody's going to be changed. Somebody's going to be different. God's going to take your roots and start stirring you up and change you from the inside out. This is what God desires to do. You're saying, well, what are we supposed to do? Let me tell you the best thing you can do. Instead of worrying about everybody else's fruit, you better start worrying about your own fruit. Because if you'll start producing the real fruit in your life, others will see it and be inspired by that. Because they'll start looking at their tree and say, man, my tree doesn't look like, my fruit doesn't look like their fruit. And so when they get around people that know how to produce fruit, they'll be inspired to want to live the way that we are living. Come on. Actions speak a lot louder than words. The life you live is the best testimony you'll ever have. Don't give me a bunch of words. People can say anything. Best testimony you'll ever have is by the life you live. Right. There are a lot of people said about me, jailhouse religion. They said, hey, he'll probably go back to where he was in 6 months. Here we are going on 21 years. I wonder if we're still saying the same thing.
No, because I got connected to the vine. Listen, it ain't nothing about me. I got connected to Jesus, and Jesus changed.

0: my life. Jesus has changed. There's some people in this house, you need to stand up and give God glory, because you ain't the way you used to be. Woo! Because we got connected to Jesus. Thank you, Lord. We got connected to Jesus. And that's what matters. Who are you connected to? Are you abiding in the vine? Because when we abide in the vine, the Bible says, His love and His word abides in us. And His word won't return void, but it'll accomplish what it's sent to do. I don't know about you, but I got some fruit trees in my yard. And don't judge me by my fruit. Just saying. My fruit's tiny, it's bitter, it's hard. I mean, even the bugs won't eat mine. It's like, you're going out there and everything else has bugs on it except for the fruit. But if I go to someone's house and I see their backyard and they got some fruit trees, and man, those things, they got apples on there that are as big as your fist. And they're nice and juicy, just hang. Limbs are bending over because they got so much fruit. You know what I'm going to do? I'm not going to get mad at the tree. What I'm going to do is I'm going to get close to this person that knows how to produce fruit and say, tell me what you've learned. Show me what I'm doing wrong. That's exactly how it is in the Christian walk. If I live as close as I can to Jesus and start producing fruit in my life, there are going to be people that see the fruit that I'm producing and be curious and say, tell me what your secret is. How is it that you can go through these things and you still got joy and you still singing and you still serving? How can you still go to church when you've been through what you've been through? Let me tell you about a man named Jesus who came to my rescue, and he reached down and he changed my life, and I've been connected to him ever since, and he's kept me through every storm and every battle. I feel like shouting today and say, look what the Lord has done. He is faithful. Woo. Man, somebody ought to shout hallelujah. God is faithful. Amen. He's faithful. Why? Because we stay connected to him. Fruit is a reflection of where you're rooted. We can never look like Christ unless we're abiding in Christ and his love abiding in us. That's what John 15 is all about. You go back and read the last things that Jesus said to his disciples before he left. John 14, 15, 16, and 17. He's pouring in at the Last Supper and their journey to the Garden of Gethsemane. He's pouring into his disciples all these things. But the most important thing he's telling them, guys, what you've done for the last 3 years, you followed me. You stayed with me. He even says it. He sits down at the Last Supper and he says, those of you that have stayed with me through these tribulations, you stayed connected. Here's some things that's going to happen in your life because you stayed connected.
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3: Stephanie Nicole Bean, age 40, of Galax, Virginia, passed away Wednesday, September the 9th. She survived by her parents, Benjamin Tracy Bean and Vanessa Marcel McBride, siblings Nick Bean, Candace Bean, and Harley McBride, all of Galax, Virginia, several special cousins, and special aunt. Celebration of Life service will be held Sunday at the Seventh-day Adventist Church today from 12 until 4. There'll be no visitation at the funeral home. The deceased again is Stephanie Nicole Bean, age 40, of Galax, passed away Wednesday, September the 9th.
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2: If you're a believer, you are homesick for heaven. 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
5: Refreshing our souls, Sundays on the Cat.

Mostly cloudy for tonight, low of 65. Partly sunny tomorrow, an afternoon shower, thunderstorm, 75 to 80. Tomorrow night, partly cloudy, low 60s, and partly sunny Sunday, an afternoon shower, thunderstorm, 75 to 80. Monday, shower, thunderstorm, 80, and partly sunny Tuesday. More showers and thunderstorms, mainly in the afternoon, with a high temperature in the middle 70s. I'm staff meteorologist Bill Jackman on the Virginia News Network.

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1: Good morning, church, and welcome home. Church, can we believe in something today? That we serve an awesome God. We serve a God that is still in the healing business, the restoring business. And if you need a move of God in your life, let's just lift this song up. We're not here just to sing another song, but we're here to praise our God and believe. If you are carrying something and God, man, God, this is heavy. We need a move of God. We need a move of God.

0: God, we just take just a second and we stand in your presence. And as we abide in your presence, we want to offer up our thanks and our gratitude for who you are in our lives. Through the good and through the bad, you simply sit with us and you abide in every season. So we thank you for who you are. And God, I ask that as you go with us through the remainder of this service, that we would hear your word and we would apply your word so that we can abide with you for the rest of our days here on earth. And it's in your name that we pray. Amen.
1: Hey, Christ Chapel, welcome home and happy birthday. Today we are celebrating our 14th birthday as a church. So, from Miss Jolene and myself, happy birthday, Christ Chapel. Today I have our top 5 things happening in and around our church that we want you to know about. So, let's jump in. If you're a guest with us today and you did not park in our guest parking, then we may have missed the opportunity to greet you with a gift. I would love to invite you to stop by our help desk and let one of our hosts know that you're a first-time guest. We have a gift that we have prepared just for you. Also, if you're a first-time guest, you may notice in the seat backs right in front of you a green Connect card. We'd love for you to take just a moment to fill that out and let us know about your visit today. You can drop that green Connect card in any of the giving boxes located throughout the auditorium or in the lobby. But let's jump into the top 5 things happening in and around our church that we want you to know about. Number 1, life groups kick off this week. If you have signed up for one of our life groups over the last couple weeks, this week is our kickoff week for life groups. Be sure to double check the start time of your group because it is kicking off this week. Our life groups, again, we know that we learn in rows, but we grow in circles. Be sure to double check when your life group starts because, again, it is kicking off this week and we are so excited to continue to build community and grow in our relationships with the Lord together. Number 2, our Women's Worship Experience Night is this weekend, September 13th from 6 to 8 p.m. Join us for the Women's Worship Experience for an opportunity to experience worship in a new way. This is a night for you to unplug from daily life and connect with God. You'll experience individual worship stations to pray, to be able to reflect and journal, all with live praise and worship to set the tone for a surrendered heart. We will end the night together with communion, so join us to connect with God and ladies just like you on their own faith journey. Again, that is September 13th from 6 to 8 p.m. Number 3, Holy Roar and baptisms are coming up. We will be having our Holy Roar baptism services. Holy Roar is a service full of live praise and worship music, communion, and baptisms. If you would like to be baptized, I want to encourage you to scan the QR code on the screen and to register for one of our 4 services. 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Number 4, our soup kitchen serve team. 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By signing up, you will see a variety of options. You can help by providing the food, cooking the food, or even serving the individuals and community members that come on that Monday night. Again, our serve day is coming up because we do the third Monday of every month. So be sure to scan the QR code on the screen or stop at the help desk if you need any more information. Number 5, we have a family worship night coming up. We are so excited to announce this brand new event for the whole family. This will be a Kids Zone experience for the whole family, and it's happening on Sunday, September 27th from 5 to 7 p.m. in the auditorium. Kids of all ages and their parents are invited to join us for worship, Bible teaching, games, and a special parent panel with Pastor Dave and Beth White. We're also going to have a challenge to take your faith to the next level. We're going to have some awesome prizes, including a parent's night out, a fidget basket, and an ultimate grand prize. So are you ready to get in the game and level up? This night may be a game changer for your faith and your family, so make sure you save the date. Again, that family worship night is on Sunday, September 27th from 5 to 7 p.m. in the auditorium.

0: toil. Thank you for joining me for today's Top 5. 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And because of that, we have many different spaces prepared for your students. 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This family room is equipped with super comfy couches and a live feed of the service so you can attend to your child how you see best without missing any of the service. 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Now help me welcome Pastor Dave as we prepare our hearts and our minds to hear from God's Word.
1: Welcome to church. Good to see y'all today. Amen. Amen. All right. Praise the Lord. Listen, life groups have started today, but it's not too late to sign up. You need community. You need to be in a group. We learn in rows. We grow in circles. You can pick up a life group book out in the lobby. Also, thank you, parents, for being sensitive to this quiet time in our service where eternity might be on the line for somebody, you know, and so we've got great spaces to take your children to if they get a little upset. All right, we're in a revival series talking about a personal revival and what that looks like. This is week 3, and to begin, I'm going to ignore this side of the room. I'm going to ask this side of the room a question, okay? And I want you to respond with a yes or crickets. You know, just don't say no. Just don't say no. What would you say? Would you be on board with it if I told you that you could do something for 20 minutes every single day that would radically transform your relationship with God, that you would hear Him on a deeper level, you'd begin to see miracles in your life, 20 minutes a day, would you do it?
2: Yes.
1: All right, that's pretty good. All right, it is competition. So, all right. This side, what if I told you that there was something you could do every single day, just 20 minutes a day, that would radically transform your relationship with Jesus? Would you do it?
2: Yes!
1: They won. There's less of them, too. But y'all didn't know it was a competition, so it's not your fault. But that's what I'm going to tell you today. And I can make you this promise based on the authority of God's Word. If you will do this, it fixes so many things in your life, 20 minutes a day. And I'm going to tell you two words that when some of you hear it, you're just going to get like this warm, fuzzy feeling on the inside. You'll be like, oh, yeah. And others, you're going to be like, oh, you're going to cringe. Like, no, I know. But here's what it is. I know because I've been on both sides. I'm going to teach you how to have an effective, quiet time. All right. Amen. Let's do that. Okay. It's important. It's so important that you spend time with the Lord. For some of you, you just dread it, though. Maybe you've tried it and it didn't work, and you would say, well, when other people spend time with the Lord, like Moses shows up and Jesus, you know. But for me, I don't know, nothing. And you might even say that I prefer my time with God to just be organic. I'm just going to let it happen. If it happens, it's going to happen. Bull malarkey, okay? You know that doesn't work. You know it doesn't work. And maybe the results of your life proves that doesn't work. You have to be intentional about this. You might just say, also, you would say, well, that's just an area I've never been good at. I love the Lord. Jesus is my Savior. Heaven is my home. I serve every week. I tithe every week. I've just never been able to dial this in. All right, I can work with that. If that's your heart today, just stay with me for the next 30 minutes, and we can fix this together through the power of the Holy Spirit, okay? You don't need a manual, a guide, a workbook. You don't. There's plenty of stuff out there. I'm sure it's good. The only thing that I've ever found that worked for me, I pick a time, I sit down, I open my Bible, I read it, I listen to the Holy Spirit, and I just do what He says. And that works. And that will work for you. But you have to, it's a discipline too. We just have to do it. So I'm going to teach you all the things I've learned the hard way. But before I do that, there's three myths around this topic that we're just going to just shatter. The first one is this. Is that you can only have a quiet time with God between the hours of 4 and 6 a.m. No.

Ugh, right? That's awful. Some people will never be fully functional human beings before 5:30. That's me. But listen, this has been proven. We're all hardwired different. I'm a night owl. Where are my night people? You love to stay up night? Yeah. It's a minority for sure. But I'm up 1, 2 a.m. almost every night. And used to feel bad about sleeping in a little bit, but then I realized, well, I'm working pretty much the whole time. And I'm getting the same 4 or 5 hours of sleep you get, just at a different time, okay? I don't feel guilty about that anymore. I've got minister friends that are evidently a lot more spiritual than I am. One guy's, how did he say it? Before the sun has risen from its slumber, my prayers have risen to my Savior. And don't you feel like a heathen when you hear that? It's like, not me. Another buddy of mine, he was talking. He said, I had my quiet time at 4:30 this morning. I said, me too. It was really quiet at 4:30 in the morning. If you show up to talk to God at 7 or 8, he's not going to say, oh, we're closed. Early bird gets the word. No. But you got to pick a time. You just have to pick a time and do it. But here's what I know. Unless you're a night person, you need to do this in the morning before the chaos of the day hits, okay? Unless you can discipline yourself to do it in the evening. Just pick what works best for you. Second myth,

I like the bottom line. I like when people communicate with me to get to the bottom line. But I've realized over the years that the reason some people never get to the point is because they don't have one. They just don't have one. They like to hear themselves talk. I'm not a flowy, flowery story person. No. Some people are. That's great for you. Bottom line. See, I will listen to your story and I will engage, but you got to give me the bottom line first. If you drag this thing out, my mind don't stop. I got 17 scenarios of what happened to you, okay? If you start the conversation with, I was in a wreck, I lived, and I got a new car, that's interesting. That's bottom line. Now tell me your story. That's amazing. So years ago, I'm the children's pastor at Christ Chapel, Macon, Georgia, and Pastor John comes in the staff meeting and he says, all right, I'm mandating staff prayer, Monday through Friday from 8 to 9 a.m., 1 hour. And I thought, that's the worst idea I've ever heard. I don't have time to pray for an hour every day. And plus, how do you do that? But I learned quickly that it's not just prayer. It's you can read your Bible. You can meditate on your Bible. You can listen to the Holy Spirit. And we would do that and worship in that time and with the right music on. And then we would share with each other what the Lord was saying. And it was actually amazing. That year set me up for success in everything that I've done ever since then. But my prayer, it's like really bottom line. It's like, God, send help now. Just bottom line. Okay, the third myth. You should keep a journal, a prayer journal. But the myth is that it should sound like the King James Version Bible. You don't talk King James. Nobody that I know of talks King James. So maybe you should not try to write it like that. Just a thought. So at some point in my life, I remember buying a book from a famous author, and it was his prayer journal. And I thought, well, this will be great, because I was trying to learn how to write a prayer journal. And I'm just going to read just a little bit from it. He starts off by saying, this is a random Monday. Good morning. I'm reclining in the right-hand seat of my cherry-colored sofa talking to God and watching the dawn struggle to melt away the dreary fog, thick and white, outside my eastern window. So he wrote that, and my bottom line mind heard he's sitting on the couch and it's foggy outside. Right? That's how I read it. He goes on, one little bird is chirping diligently in the dark. It's after 7 o'clock, so there should be traces of morning, but there's not. And still, this bird believes. For an instant or two, there's quiet. Yet wait, there he goes again. His little solo resumes. And now, moments later, there's more light outside and more bird song and more as the sky brightens. But the one who makes the king smile is the one who sang while it was yet dark. Let me be like that little bird, O Lord, living each day as a song to you. And whether the day is dreary or bright, to begin it by praising you, believing that you hold it in your safe hands, however bleak things may appear. Because if you made another day for us, it must be good. Wow. That's amazing. Probably why he gets paid to write books. And I pay to read them, you know? So I'm flipping back through a prayer journal of mine to a random Monday. And the Lord said to me that day, you've got some big decisions to make today. Try not to screw it up. Like, yes, sir. All right. He speaks our language. Okay. All right. You ready? 4 steps to revive your time with God. Number one, you have to quiet your mind and clear your mind. That's hard. It's hard. You just got to slow down. We're back in the Old Testament again. King David, he says this about that in Psalm 131:1. Surely I have calmed and quieted my soul, like a weaned child with his mother, like a weaned child is my soul within me. There's a lot in that. I'm going to circle back to that in a second.

Psalm 62. Truly, my soul silently waits for God. From him comes my salvation. He only is my rock and my salvation. My soul wait silently for God alone. For my expectation is from him. That is so important. Pray expecting. He only is my rock and my salvation. So David is telling his soul to stop it. Get quiet. Like, calm down. Your soul is your mind, your will, and your emotions. And a lot of times we need to tell those things, calm down, right? You're trying to have a time with the Lord and your mind is just racing. I know what that's like. It's like, what are you doing? You don't have time for this. You need to write this down or you'll forget it 5 seconds later. You know, like, what? Calm down. Like, your mind, it just keeps going and going and going. It's continually running. But you can learn to tell your soul to be quiet. Now, the example he uses is the most perfect example in the history of examples. Like a weaned child with his mother. Like a weaned child is my soul within me. If you've ever had to wean a child off anything, they pitch a fit. They don't like it. You know, you're trying to wean your child off of that passy, the baba binky, whatever the street language is for that little piece of rubber they like to suck on. You know what that's like? Right? They hate you. You take that away, you're the enemy. Right? It's the best example. Okay? What David is saying here is I have weaned my soul. Okay? So what he's saying is like my soul is just raging on the inside of me with appetites and desires. And if I don't tell it to stop, it's not going to stop. It's going to take over. So let me explain it this way. Your soul came alive when you were conceived. Your spirit came alive when you gave your life to Jesus. My soul has been alive for 55 years. My spirit came alive 35 years ago. So, for the first 20 years of my life, my soul said, this is what we're going to do. This is where we're going to go. This is what we're going to think. This is what we're going to watch. It's what we're going to smoke. It's what we're going to drink. It's what we're going to eat for 20 years. Like unrestrained. The day I truly gave my life to Jesus, my spirit was born. My spirit came alive, born again. Now it's my spirit's job to tell my soul, no, we're not. I'm going to eat that, watch that, smoke that, drink that. Your soul hates your spirit. Because it had free reign for as long, the whole time before you gave your life to Jesus. But now, like, your spirit starts calling the shots, right? Your soul hates it. But it can. It can come under the control of the Holy Spirit. Paul wrote about that, with the struggle of the flesh. Like a weaned child is my soul within me. Number two, you need to focus your mind. Every spiritual battle starts right here in the mind. And here's a great way to focus your mind. Psalm 100, 1 through 5. Make a joyful shout to the Lord, all you lands. Serve the Lord with gladness. Come before his presence with singing. Know that the Lord, he is God. It is he who has made us and not we ourselves. We are his people and the sheep of his pasture. Enter into his gates with thanksgiving and into his courts with praise. Be thankful to him and bless his name. For the Lord is good. His mercy is everlasting. His truth endures to all generations. This is a generation that needs to know that truth. Amen? Come before his presence with singing. Years ago, the Lord spoke to me that he was going to speak to me through music. And I didn't have a lot of good music on my phone. And so, actually, before we had music on our phone, we had iPods. Imagine that. And so it was important that I started now listening to the right kind of music. Now, here's the truth. Most of the music on my phone glorifies God. Your pastor, he's still got a little bit of classic rock floating around out there. That was the generation I grew up in. Now, I heard many preachers growing up saying that if you listen to rock and roll,

You're going to bust hell wide open. Not true. Not even a little bit true. Because Jesus died to redeem mankind, not music. Okay. Also, I love you enough to tell you the truth. Your soul loves whatever genre of music you connect with. Maybe it's country. We're not the same person. Okay. And that's okay. It's okay. There's a couple country songs I can tolerate, but not a lot. But give me some classic rock all day, right? Boston, Kansas, right? Okay. Now, that music does nothing for my spirit. Nothing at all. My soul craves it, though. It speaks to my soul. That's why you connect with that type of music, okay? So we know that God can speak to us through music. And most mornings, I'm waking up with a song on my heart, singing it to God. And I've learned over the years that that song is probably the key to experiencing God's presence or his voice for that day. There's a lyric somewhere in that song. And you know what it's like. We just sang, God, I'm just grateful for you. I'll be singing that all afternoon, right? It's connecting with my spirit. My spirit loves that. Also, the right music, it stirs the heart of God towards us. We have a biblical example of that in 2 Kings chapter 3. The king of Israel needs to hear from God. And so he calls for the prophet Elisha. And it says this in verse 15. But now bring me a harpist. And while the harpist was playing, the hand of the Lord came on Elisha. So God created music. We didn't. God did. In a series before this one, we learned that Lucifer was created with musical instruments to lead worship, to lead all of heaven in worship of God. Okay? God created music to glorify him. Man twisted it to glorify himself. Okay? I'm not condemning you if you're listening to secular music at all. The truth is, though, that God really wants to speak to you through the music that you listen to, because the right music connects with your spirit. Okay, and if you're not listening to the right stuff, it just might be harder to hear from God. Now, I sing all the time. You don't want to hear it. You don't want to hear it. But I do. I sing all the time. I couldn't carry a tune if you put it in a bucket and carried it for me. And that's just the truth. But I sing out loud. I sing to myself. And some of you, you can sing so good. And you should sing out loud. You really should. And others, you probably shouldn't. But isn't that funny, though, that some of us can sing and some can't? I don't understand that. Like, some are just, oh, it's like angels singing. And in others, it's like a chalkboard. Just don't do that where people can hear it. It's joyful, which brings me to this point. God looks at the heart, okay? Man's looking at the outward appearance. God's like, what's in your heart? You think it's possible that if someone who can't sing very well is just singing out loud and pouring their heart out to Jesus, and they love Jesus, and they're in a right relationship with Jesus, but then you've got this other person who can sing beautifully, but on the inside it's just awful, what do you think sounds better to God? Dude who can't sing. Because God's looking at the heart. Okay, music, singing, huge key to experiencing the presence of God. Third thing that'll help you connect with God is to pray what's on your heart. Pray what's on your heart. It's okay to pray for your marriage, your home, your life, your kids, your business. Okay, so years ago in Georgia, before ministry, I was working a factory job, and it was honestly $60,000 a year. 30 years ago, that was a lot more than it is today. Okay, that's probably 100 today. And a buddy of mine who was working for ADT in sales, home security, he's like, come ride with me today. I'm like, okay. So I rode with him, went to all the appointments that he had set up, went door knocking in neighborhoods with him. Dude made $600 that day. I said, I would like to make $600 a day. But it's all straight commission, okay? No base salary. You don't work, you don't eat.

So talk it over with Beth. Called my dad, because dad used to sell life insurance. And he always said it was the most money he ever made in his life. So I said, Dad, why'd you quit? I will never forget what he told me. This is word for word. Well, son, I got tired of waking up every morning unemployed. Oh, don't work, don't eat. Okay. Prayed about it, had peace, jumped right in. I was there 3 years. I'm not bragging, this is just the truth. The Lord did this. 2 out of those 3 years, I was a top grossing salesman in the whole company. They give you a script that, and it's door knocking, it's door to door, you know. Hi, my name is Dave, I'm with U.S. Security. But the script was so laced with fear and manipulation, I'm like, I am not doing that. So I sat down with the Lord in a quiet time. I said, tell me what to say. He told me exactly what to say, and it worked. It just matters when you spend time with God. And it's okay to pray for yourself. Now, me and Jesus went down some really scary streets in that job. You know I was prayed up every day. Every day. There's a street in Macon, Georgia called Key Street. And if you're not the right color, you might not make it out. That's just the truth. Me and Jesus, we knocked Key Street. Okay. Many times, these houses that the Lord would allow me to go in, I wasn't there to sell them anything. I was there to pray for them, to minister to them, to lift them up. A word from the Lord. Where are your feet? That's your mission field. That's found people, find people. That's doing the next right thing. Do your job. Make heaven crowded. Amen? Amen. All right. Prayer, it's just talking to God. It's not scripted. It's just like this. It's just communication with God. You might tell God, oh, my daughter, whew, that one. I don't know what's wrong with her. Some days I just want to be done. Okay? You can tell God that. But don't be surprised if he says, yeah, I got a lot of daughters in rebellion right now. I know exactly what you mean. You might be one of them. I don't know. If you will unload your stress, your burden, your anxiety on Jesus, you'll be surprised how light you walk. And biblically, that's what he wants. Cast all your care. That's a fishing term. It's a cast with the net. All your care, your anxiety, your fear on him, because he loves you. Last thing, number 4, renew your mind. And we do that through God's word. Why is that important? Because your mind is broken. It needs to be washed by the word of God. Romans 12, 1 and 2. Listen to these verses very carefully, because I'm going to hit this hard. And so, dear brothers and sisters, I plead, I beg with you, give your bodies to God because of all that he's done for you. Let them be a living and a holy sacrifice, the kind that he will find acceptable. This is truly the way to worship him. Don't copy the behavior and the customs of this world, but let God transform you into a new person by changing the way that you think. Then you will learn to know God's will for you, which is good and pleasing and perfect. Listen, please listen. If you took a year, and just meditated on these two verses, it would radically transform your walk with God. Just these two verses. I'm giving you permission. Just read these two every day and sit with it and think about it. And now everything you're doing, everything you're about to say, everything you're about to put in your body, everywhere you're going, you're like, I need to renew my mind. I need to change the way that I think, because then I know what God's will is for me, which is good and pleasing and perfect. It'll change your life. I just gave you 4 solid ways to have a 20-minute revival every single day. 1, quiet your mind. Quiet your mind, right? Some days, this is all you'll do. And God honors the effort. Number 2, focus your mind. Sing praise and worship to God. Number 3, pray what's on your mind. Pray what God lays on your heart to pray. Number 4, renew your mind to the power of God's word every single day. Because if you change the way you think, you change the way you act. Because the battle starts here. Your quiet time with God, it's like lifting weights, going to the gym. And you don't believe me right now, but there was a time I spent a lot of time in a gym. Chris Cox, why are you laughing out loud?

He's built like the Incredible Hulk. Somebody asked me one day, will you ever be that big? I said, in heaven. One day, in heaven. Sorry. But you laughed out loud. And I would look at other guys around me bigger than me, and I never got jealous of that. I'm like, if I do the work, it's going to look like that. Okay. But here's the truth, though. Some days it's work. You don't enjoy it. Other days, you love it. And the changes from working out your body are small at first, and other people are going to notice them before you do. This is very important. Other people will notice them before you do. There was a time in Georgia where I ate everything. I was over 250 pounds, and I thought, you might think, well, that's not bad. Well, on the scale, that's obese, and I just didn't want to be obese. That's me. And you're like, well, how'd you lose 50 pounds? It's simple, but it's not easy. You know when you got that fork in your hand? You know what that's like, right? And you're eating some food. At some point, you just got to put the fork down. It's simple. Just eat some of the food, not all of the food, okay? That's what worked for me. I lost so much weight. I was down about 35, 40 pounds. And I saw a buddy of mine who I hadn't seen in years. And he's like, are you sick? Do you have cancer? It's like, no, bro, I'm just not eating as much these days. See, other people are going to notice the change before you do. You meditate on these two verses every day for a year, you're going to be surprised what comes out of your mouth. And other people are going to be like, man, there is a depth to you that didn't used to be there. Because if you change the way you think, changes the way you act. 16 years ago, I'm in staff prayer. I'd read some word, meditate on it, worshiped God, just spending time with Him. Closed my Bible, stood to my feet, and the Lord spoke a word to me as clear as I've ever heard anything He's spoken to me, and it terrified me. He said, now, I'm walking in the most obedience I think I've ever walked in my life. And he said, your time as a children's pastor has come to an end. Bottom line. Oh, I sobbed. I freaked out. I'm like, no. I thought, what did I do? It was growing. We had 300 kids. I had 300 kids in Kids Zone. That's a lot of kids. And you're telling me I can't do that. So I went straight to my pastor expecting to be fired. Because in a normal church, if you're not the guy, well, I got to find the guy because I'm worried about I need the guy. I told him, he's like, you're my guy until you tell me you're not. Man, I learned so much from him. For the next year, I read more and I prayed more intense than I have ever prayed in my life. And then the second year, I started applying everything that God had showed me. And 16 years later, you're sitting in this room because I had a quiet time. And I am nobody from nowhere. And you're like, oh, I could never be a preacher. What? Did you read your Bible? Go. Don't just go, but go and make disciples everywhere. Where are your feet? Who are you looking at? That's your mission field. That's preaching every day. That's found people, find people. That's doing the next right thing. It matters. So if your soul needs to be revived this morning, let your spirit call the shots. Amen. Let me pray for you. Heavenly Father, again, a beautiful day today. Thank you for your Holy Spirit that's been moving so freely in these services. God, I pray that whatever you're speaking, God, right now, that person would just give, they would give their life to you. They would finally go all in. They would get saved. Stop playing games. Time's too short. That they would be willing to be used as a vessel for you and for your glory, God. Give us the courage we need, God, every single day. To do what we need to do. And we just thank you for that.

So church, no one looking around, just for a second. If you're a guest with us today, I never end a message without giving someone an opportunity to give their life to Jesus. Why? Because eternity is coming for you. Billions of years. Billions of years. And it's heaven or hell. But you choose where you go. So Jesus made this profound statement when he said, I am the way, the truth, and the life, and no one comes to the Father unless they come through me. Now, Jesus is not a way. He's the only way. And if you want heaven, you got to give him your life. But if you don't choose Jesus in this life, you don't get him in the next. So is there anyone here this morning, you would just be honest with me. I'm not going to call you out. I just want to know. Just be honest. Dave, I need Jesus. Would you just raise your hand? Let me see. Because I just want to pray with you. Amen. Thank you. Thank you. Praise God. Most important decision you're going to make in your life. If he's speaking to you and he's calling you right now, raise your hand. Jesus, come into my life and save me. All right. If you're watching us online or if you're listening on the radio right now and you're like, that's me. I need Jesus to save me. Just be obedient to God in this moment and raise your hand wherever you are. Amen. Church, we pray this prayer out loud every week, not to get resaved. But if you're praying this prayer for the first time, we just want to pray it with you because we are so proud of you. Giving your life to Christ right now. So repeat after me, church. Dear Jesus, I believe you are the Son of God. I believe you died on the cross for my sins. I believe you rose from the grave and that you're in heaven today preparing a home for me. Jesus, please forgive me for all of my sins. Save me today and help me to live for you every day of my life. In Jesus' name, amen. Amen. Praise God. Amen. I'm going to invite you to stand to your feet. We're going to sing one more song together. And if you need to pray, come on up and do that.

0: And that's a promise he makes. Amen? Praise the Lord. All right. Time's running out. We got a job to do. We got a job to do. You got to tell people. You got to get them here. I'll tell them. We do our job. One day when you are hugging Jesus, you're going to be eternally grateful somebody did their job and told you. You need to be that for somebody else. Okay? Here's the deal. We know we have been found by Jesus Christ. It's our job to go find somebody else now, right? Because found people, amen. Go find one more. I love you. Have a great day.
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2: Showers and thunderstorms moving through this afternoon, 75 to 80. Partly cloudy, 60 tonight, and then showers and thunderstorms with us tomorrow. Highs again, 75 to 80. Rain showers, thunderstorms tomorrow night, 60, and showers, thunderstorms Tuesday, 70 to 75. Rain showers Wednesday, low 60s, and showers, 65.

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Yes, let freedom ring, America. For it was freedom's enchanting chords which drew you across uncertain seas to discover the greatest nation on earth. Let freedom ring, America. It gave our forefathers the courage and desire to establish our incomparable Constitution, which governs and cares for its people. Yes, let freedom ring, America. Just as its purifying tones dissolve the chains of slavery, it continues to reveal and expose our prejudices and our hypocrisies today. Oh, let freedom ring, America, for freedom is God's liberating song that He sings in the heart of every believer.

0: Showers and thunderstorms moving through this afternoon, 75 to 80. Partly cloudy, 60 tonight, and then showers and thunderstorms with us tomorrow. Highs again, 75 to 80. Rain showers, thunderstorms tomorrow night, 60, and showers, thunderstorms Tuesday, 70 to 75. Rain showers Wednesday, low 60s, and showers 65 Thursday. I'm staff meteorologist Bill Jackman on the Virginia News Network.
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1: Showers and thunderstorms moving through this afternoon, 75 to 80. Partly cloudy, 60 tonight, and then showers and thunderstorms with us tomorrow. Highs again, 75 to 80. Rain showers, thunderstorms tomorrow night, 60, and showers, thunderstorms Tuesday, 70 to 75. Rain showers Wednesday, low 60s, and showers 65 Thursday. I'm staff meteorologist Bill Jackman on the Virginia News Network.
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0: Showers and thunderstorms moving through this afternoon, 75 to 80. Partly cloudy, 60 tonight, and then showers and thunderstorms with us tomorrow. Highs again, 75 to 80. Rain showers, thunderstorms tomorrow night, 60, and showers, thunderstorms Tuesday, 70 to 75. Rain showers Wednesday, low 60s, and showers 65 Thursday. I'm staff meteorologist Bill Jackman on the Virginia News Network.
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1: If you're a believer, you are homesick for heaven. 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You see, we long for our greater home. Our home is in heaven. You miss those relatives that have gone on to heaven ahead of you? That's a good thing. You will be reunited with them because that's what lasts forever. We are to be homesick for that great eternal home, but it should also cause us to want to spread the good news of Christ, to invite everyone to this wonderful home that Christ has gone ahead of us and prepared a place for us. 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
3: 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And as always, stay tuned to this station for more fire safety tips.

2 Corinthians 5, when you find chapter 5, be finding verse number 17. And then as you're able, if you can't, will, you can stand with us as we read the scriptures together. 2 Corinthians 5, 17. All righty. Bible says, therefore, if any man be in Christ, he is a new creature. Old things are passed away. Behold, all things are become new. And all things are of God, who hath reconciled us unto himself by Jesus Christ, and hath given unto us, or given to us rather, the ministry of reconciliation, to wit, that God was in Christ, reconciling the world unto himself, not imputing their trespasses unto them, and hath committed unto us the word of reconciliation. Now then, we are ambassadors for Christ, as though God did beseech you by us. We pray you in Christ's stead, be you reconciled to God. For he hath made him to be sin for us, who knew no sin, that we might be made the righteousness of God in him. Let's go to the Lord in prayer. Heavenly Father, we bow before you this morning, and God, you're good, and you're high, and you're holy, and you're powerful, and you're wonderful. And Lord, how humbled we are to think this morning that you're mindful of us. Lord, I look all the way back to the original sin of Adam in the Garden of Eden. I look at that and I realize how just and holy and right you'd have been if you'd have put Adam and Eve in hell right there and the whole human race with them. And yet, in love and mercy, you made a way through the giving of your son that old sinners like us could go free. And I pray this morning, God, that your will would be accomplished in our hearts. And Lord, as I stand to preach these next few moments of time, I ask you, Lord, to help me. God, to anoint me. Father, just to take my thoughts, Lord, and somehow through your divine power, God, just make my thoughts your thoughts. God, don't let me think my own thinking, but Lord, I want you to give me your mind for this service this morning and show us, Lord, exactly what to say and what to do. I can't do it by myself. Lord, you know these folk here. I don't know them. I know about them. I know some of them better than others. But God, when it gets right down to the heart of my, I don't know what's going on in their hearts. I don't know what's going on in their minds. I don't know what they've been through this week. But God, nothing's hid from you. Lord, you know what's needed here today. God, you know who needs to get saved today. You know the one that's come in here and they've been around the things of God, but they've never been part of the things of God. They're on the outside looking in. God, you know who they are. And I ask you to work in their heart and do what's necessary that they could be saved today. And then, Father, I pray, Lord, that when we leave this place, God, we'll leave here having surrendered all to Jesus, every one of us, saved and lost alike. Just surrender to the Lord and let God have his way. And I believe if we'll do that, we'll be a whole lot better off for it. Lord, I ask it all now in Jesus' name. Everybody said amen. Amen. Thank you so much. You can be seated. The help of God, I'm preaching a little while this morning on not what I used to be. I'm not what I used to be. The Bible tells us, and see, that's the problem. Some of you have never really learned as a Christian what your identity is in Christ, and that's why you live a defeated life all the time. Some of you find yourself falling back to things that you wished you wouldn't, things from the old nature, things from your old life. And you find yourself going back to old habits you thought you'd laid down, old temptations that you used to wrestle with. You find yourself being overcome by them, and you say, I don't know why that keeps happening to me. You know, the Bible tells over there in the 23rd chapter of Proverbs, and verse 6 and 7 together gives you the context of the thing. Most of the time you'll see 7 pulled out by itself. But verse 6 tells you to be careful about taking bread or dainty meats from that rich man. It tells you to be careful with that, because it goes on to tell you that man, as he thinketh in his heart, so is he.

And so the idea behind that thing, that man's got consumed with greed and wealth, and be careful with that, because the same greedy heart that's in him might end up in you. You might get to the place you're not satisfied with anything either. But there's a contextual statement that's made there, but the broader idea that's painted for us there, that man, all he thinks about's money. All he thinks about's gain and getting. And because of that, that's how he is. And do you know that broader application can be made to every one of us as individuals? As we think in our hearts, so are we. Some of you today, and I'm not talking about you that had a religious experience, I'm talking about you that have been born again. I mean you that have been saved. That's who I'm talking to this morning. You that are truly saved, you that are the truly redeemed. For you see, the Bible told us in our opening verse of scripture that we read to you, if any man be in Christ, you either are or you're not. There's no halfway in and halfway out kind of deal. I think some of you think when it comes to this thing of getting saved, it's like playing hokey pokey. You put your right foot in, you pull your right foot out, you put your right foot in and you shake it all about. That's not how that thing works. I think some of you get that idea about the getting of the Holy Ghost as well. You think you get part of him and then later on you get some more of him. And I hear people and they pray that way because somebody told them to. They never got it from scripture. Somebody taught them to do that. That people will pray and they'll ask God to give them more of the Holy Ghost. That is an impossibility if you are saved. If you are saved, you've already got him. And if you don't have him, you are not saved. And when you got him, he didn't put a big toe in and say, if you be real good, I'll give you a whole leg and then later I'll put my arm in. The Bible tells you over in the book of Romans chapter 8 verse 9, for if we have not the Spirit of Christ, we are none of his. Don't tell me that you could be saved apart from or separate from the Spirit of the Lord Jesus Christ. Bible says in 1 Corinthians chapter 12 and verse number 13, for by one Spirit are ye all baptized into one body, whether ye be bond or free, Jew or Greek, and have all been made to drink of the selfsame Spirit. Why would I as a child of God then go about praying that I might receive more of the Holy Ghost? I either got him or I don't. I'm either saved or I'm not. I cannot be saved without him. I cannot be in Christ without him. You say, well, preacher, what about where it talks about being filled with the Spirit? Be not drunk in Ephesians. It says, be not drunk with wine wherein is excess, but be filled with the Spirit. Doesn't that mean you have to have more of him? No, that doesn't mean you have to have more of him. That means he has to have all of you. That's the difference. That's the distinction. To be filled with the Spirit is not that you get any more of him whatsoever, but it's those moments in your life where you are completely surrendered. Nothing is being withheld. He has full control over you, and that's why it's likened unto alcohol. Be not drunk with wine wherein is excess. Don't worry, sir, I'm not going to preach on you alcohol today. I'll get you some other time. But you've got enough Bible in you. If you've been saved any length of time at all, there's already some conviction about it. You can keep arguing with God over your social drinking all you want to. All I will say is this and I'll move on. You say it's just social drinking, preacher. If you've got a drink to be social, you're a drunk. Okay? If you've got a drink to be social, and since I done went ahead and kicked your pet pig, let me go on and say this too. There's lots of other things that can drunken our, make our mind drunk and make us to where we're not sober-minded. Can I tell you, and I'm no doctor, but you better be careful, folks. Some things that come in bottles with prescriptions can do the same thing to you as that bottle that you and I are so quick to preach about. I've seen people run around, well, they've got a prescription for it, but they're so thick-tongued they can't tell you their name. I mean, you dare not call them after medicine time. They can't even talk. They're so thick-tongued. But boy, they'd be quick to get on to you about that pop-a-top again, you know. What's the difference? What's the difference? I can't see no difference in it. Amen, amen, amen. Now, let's move right along.

The idea that's given to us in Ephesians is this, that alcohol controls you. And so it says, be not drunk with wine wherein is excess, but be filled with the Spirit. The idea of the Spirit-filled life is likened unto a person who is under the control of alcohol. They don't act like they would usually act. They don't talk like they'd usually talk. They don't walk like they'd usually walk. Hallelujah, friend. So it is in the Spirit-filled life. You won't act like you usually act. You won't talk like you usually talk. You won't act and do and walk and be like you'd usually be, but you're under the influence or the control, if you will, of the Spirit of God. And there's the Spirit-filled life. Now, by understanding right out the gate, I can't pray to get more of Him. If I'm saved, I've got all of Him I'm ever going to get. Brother Mike Sage one time, years ago, because I was a younger Christian, I was learning, I was growing, I was listening to different preachers and different ideas and different doctrinal viewpoints, and everywhere I went, somebody's telling me something different, you know. All I knew is I wanted to get deeper in the Lord. I wanted to grow in Christ. Everywhere I went, I had a different idea about how to do that. And boy, I've been on the altar with the rest of them seeking something I already had. Don't you know the devil smiles when you do that? Here you are down on your face asking God to give you something you've already got. Asking you to give you more of something when you've already got all of Him. And you're sitting there praying something that God cannot possibly answer, for it's already been answered in your life. So all that time you're praying and doing that, that's time you could have been praying about really surrendering some stuff in your life. See, what you do, if you ain't careful, you sitting around asking God to do for you the very thing that God has required of you to do for Him. See, if I'm going to have that Spirit-filled experience, honey, that's not God giving me more of Himself. That's me surrendering all of me to God. That's why I like 2 Corinthians chapter number 6. What is that? Verse 17. Wherefore come out from among them, be ye separate, saith the Lord. Touch not the unclean thing, and I will receive you, and will be a father unto you, and ye shall be my sons and daughters, saith the Lord Almighty. Now go on into chapter 7 of 2 Corinthians. What's it say? Having therefore these promises, dearly beloved, let us cleanse ourselves. Let us cleanse ourselves. And for those of you that are careful in your dispensations, that is Pauline epistle that I'm quoting from. That is the doctrines that the Lord revealed through Paul. That is church doctrine right there. And what did he say? Let us. He's talking about saved people. They're already cleansed from their sin. But he's calling, and God does that for us. But he's calling on us to cleanse ourselves from all filthiness of the flesh and spirit, perfecting holiness in the fear of God. Now, I can't ever be perfect in the sense of being sinless, but I can be perfect in Christ in the sense that I am complete in Him. Now, are you with me? So what did he tell me to do for me to cleanse myself? What's everybody that you've ever listened to talk about having a Spirit-filled experience? What are they telling you to do? They're telling you to come ask God for something. And all the while you've got a text in your Bible, God's telling you, you do this. You're asking God to do something for you, and all the while God's required you to do that for Him. Not to get saved. This is talking to people who are already saved. You want that deeper experience, higher ground, growing in the Lord, deepening in your experience with Christ. Hallelujah, that's good. What are you willing to give up for it? Let us cleanse ourselves from all filth in this flesh. Now, you can't cleanse yourself from sin. Only He can do that. But may I say, as a child of God who has been cleansed from sin, oh, what a difference it'll make in the life that I live for the Lord. Now then, so we get a hold of something here. As a man thinketh in his heart, so is he. That man acts and does the way he does, and that greed all stems from his heart in Proverbs 23:7. And so it is in your life.

mind, the way you think in your heart, that comes out, that dictates who you are. That's exactly right. You and I need Jehovah, and our reputation is what people think about us. Our character is what God knows about us. Your character is defined by the intent of your heart. These people has got a good reputation and a sorry character because they just ain't got caught yet. Amen. Good reputation. Crooked is a barrel of fish hooks, but a great reputation because they ain't got caught yet. Your character is not your reputation. Your character is who God knows you are. Your character's what you do when nobody else is around. Your character's what you think and dwell on when you think nobody else is going to find out about it. That's who you are. That's your character. And boy, don't we have some characters. My. Now, the reason that I think a lot of Christian people are so quick to go back to the things that God has called them to separate from is because they never learned their true identity in Christ. I'm not what I was. So if you battled alcohol before you got saved, again, I'm not here to hammer on it. I'm here to say if you've ever struggled with it, you know what I'm talking about. Or whatever, if it was drugs or if it was illicit sex or whatever it was that you were struggling under. If you were battling that stuff before you got saved, if you're not real careful as a saved person, it's going to stick its ugly head up again in your life. It's a whole lot easier to be tempted by the things you already have a previous knowledge of than it is to be tempted by something you don't know anything about. Is that right? If I don't know nothing about it, I'm not going to be tempted by it so much. If I know something about it, I joke all the time about Krispy Kreme donuts, you know. If I had never eaten one, I wouldn't know. But because I have, I'm alive knowledge of them. I'm a lot more tempted by them now. That's the reason the doctors have a hard time with us Southern people. We was raised up in families with mamas and grannies that could take nothing and put the finest meal on the table you ever eat. And we never had enough money to do anything else. So our old mamas and grannies figured we ain't ever going to be rich. We just as well to eat good. And us Southern people, a big enjoyment in our life is eating. You go up north, it's not that way. I don't know what's happened in some of these people's lives that make them drink unsweet tea, but I hope it never happens to me. I don't know what trauma they went through to make them drink unsweet tea. I hope it never happens to me. I'm just saying. You say, don't you want unsweet tea? No, I do not want unsweet tea. As a matter of fact, just give me a glass of water if that's where we're going to go. I'm fine with a glass of water. But if you're going to put tea in that water, sugar and tea go together like peas and carrots. Now, and somebody's sitting back here saying, he just don't know. No, you don't know. But down here, eating is for a lot of us, it's a big part of the joy of life. So things taste, and we have knowledge of what tastes good. See, they laugh at us in other parts of the country about our gravy. They laugh at, they mock that. You go up north, try to get you some breakfast gravy. The only gravy they know anything about is like chicken gravy or turkey gravy, brown gravy, dinner gravy, supper gravy. They don't know nothing about white gravy, sausage gravy. They don't know nothing about that. But once you ever get some of them there and get them started on it, they say, oh, I see. Now, that, of course, was invented out of necessity. Somewhere along the way, some poor old woman somewhere didn't have nothing but a little bit of grease and some flour. And she said, I got a bunch of youngins to feed, and I got to get some calories in them one way or the other. And that all come together, and they said, huh, that ain't so bad. And now the last thing we need is more calories, but we done found out it tastes good, and it's hard to talk us out of it. What I'm saying to you is simply this. We have a knowledge. I know that chocolate pie tastes good. I know that coconut cake tastes good. I know that Krispy Kreme donuts are great. I know that biscuits and gravy are wonderful.

long kale salad and rice cakes, it's hard to convince me that's good. But if I had never eaten some of that other stuff, I wouldn't be so tempted by it. Sin's the same way in your life. The things that you battled before you got saved, do not be surprised that they are the first things the devil tries to throw back at you, because you know something about those. You've tasted of those. You have partook of those sins. Don't be surprised that those are the ones the devil uses against you. What makes us fall back to them? I'm afraid a lot of times it's because we do not recognize our identity in Christ, because we wrestle with some addiction. We think we're defined by that, when all the while the Bible tells us, if I'm in Christ, I am a new creature. That doesn't say I'm going to become a new creature when I die. That doesn't say I'm going to become a new creature when I go to heaven and get a glorified body. If I'm in Christ, and that's the thing, you either are or you're not. If I'm in Christ, I am already, present tense, right now, standing before you, a new creature. I am not what I used to be. So somebody that battles whatever sin in their life, see, before you're defined by that. That man consumed with alcohol, he's a drunk. That man consumed with drugs, he's a dopehead. That man consumed with sex, he's a whoremonger, a fornicator, an adulterer. You see, those are the things that define us. But when we're saved, if you believe your Bible, a declaration has been made that I'm not those things anymore. You say, well, what if you do one of those things again? How many of y'all have ever done a little bit of wiring at the house? Maybe you put a light switch in or stuck a fan up or done a little something like that. Show of hands. How many of y'all very quickly tell me, I've done a little bit of wiring, but by no means am I an electrician. So you've wired a few things, but by no means are you an electrician. Can I tell you, it is possible as a child of God that you are going to sin, you're going to come short. Not only is it possible, it's a definite thing that you will, but the difference is you are in Christ now, and you are not defined by that. Did you hear what I said? Because here's what happens, and it's the reason we've got some folks sitting at the house this morning instead of in church. They stumbled. They got caught up in something. They went back to something they used to be. And now they're sitting at the house of shame in their heart. And they say, well, ain't no use in me going. Ain't no use in me trying. I'm just an old whatever. And they're defining themselves by their actions, when all the while in Christ we are a new creature. You've got to start thinking what you are. That's not pop psychology. That's Bible truth. And listen to me, the devil's got a bunch of people employed, and a lot of them's church folk, to constantly remind you of what they think you are, not who Christ says I am. It's not what I think I am. It's not what you say I am. It's what Christ says I am. Are you redeemed? Are you forgiven? Are you saved? Now let me go over a couple things right here to help you understand what all the Lord actually done for you to make you who you are. I want you to notice in the text right here that the first thing that we got to get a hold of is that there has been a reconciliation. Bible says in verse number 18, all things are of God who hath reconciled us to himself by Jesus Christ. Number one, you got saved, there is a reconciliation. You were separated. You and God were cut off from each other. You and God weren't together. God was one way and you was another way. God was going to dwell in one place in eternity and you was going to dwell in another place in eternity. You was cut off from him. You was separated from him. But you know what? Thank God this wonderful thing called reconciliation took place. You see, you, because of your sin, were separated from God, but in and through the Lord Jesus Christ, a reconciliation has took place. A relationship has been mended. A gap has been bridged. You and I, who were apart from God, are now part of him. We were apart from him. Now we

0: of him. Hallelujah. We're part of his body. He's our head. We're his body. Thank God, friend. I said there is a reconciliation. You were cut off from God, but in Christ you are now and ever shall be right with God. In Christ, a reconciliation took place. Number two, it's not in this text, but in Ephesians chapter 2, verse 1, you hath he quickened, which were dead in trespasses and sin, a regeneration has took place. Paul in Galatians chapter 2, verse 20 said, I'm crucified with Christ, nevertheless I live, yet not I, but Christ liveth in me. The life I now live by the faith of the Son of God. You hear me, friend? He said, I've got life now. I'm spiritually, I'm crucified with Christ, but I'm alive. I because of Christ, I live in Christ. I have my being in Christ. My existence is in Christ. You see, a regeneration is to take something that was dead and to make it alive again. You regenerate a battery. The battery was dead, and you regenerate it and make it alive again. You and I were dead in trespasses and sin, and he made us alive again. You see, you before you got saved, you was physically alive, but you're spiritually dead. Now, hallelujah, you're dead to the things of the flesh, but you're spiritually alive. Isn't it good to know you was dead, you was going to be dead for all eternity. Just go to hell and die and die and die and die forever. But because of regeneration, you were dead. Now you've been made alive. A regeneration. See, I'm not what I was. That's why he said there's a new creature. There's a creation that takes place. Then thirdly, I want you to get a hold of the fact that there is an imputation. A computer puts out information, an imputer puts in information. Now some of you all love to get a hold of that verse and say, without holiness no man will see the Lord. Come here, I want to talk to you. Are you holy? Come here, I want to talk to you. Are you holy? Holy enough that you'd let me get your grandkids by their self, and I mean just get a good relationship where they're comfortable telling me anything and say, tell me about Papa. Are you that holy? Are you holy enough that you want your wife talking to me when she's mad at you? How holy are you? Oh, we pretend to be holy. I want to tell you, in this flesh, in ourselves, there is no good thing. You are not holy. In your flesh, you are not capable of being holy. But you've got to be holy to see the Lord. So how is God going to work all that out? What a conundrum. And yet he fixed it all up. What'd your Bible tell you down there? It even uses the word impute in our text verses here. It tells us in verse 6 to 19, rather, to wit that God was in Christ, reconciling the world unto himself, not imputing their trespasses unto them, not imputing their trespasses unto them. Let me say it one more time, not imputing their trespasses unto them. You see, an imputer puts it, God don't put your trespasses on your account. If you're in Christ, God put your trespasses on Christ's account. What does God give you then? Look at verse 21. For he, that's God, hath made us, made him, rather, that's Christ, to be sin for us that knew no sin, that we might be made the righteousness of God in him. What? We don't have the righteousness of God in ourselves, but in Christ we were made the righteousness of God. You see, he didn't.
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1: I don't really know how much we'll read or where to stop at, but we just go obey the Lord. Amen. John chapter 4, verse number 1 says this: "When therefore the Lord knew how the Pharisees had heard that Jesus made and baptized more disciples than John, though Jesus himself baptized not but his disciples, he left Judea and parted again into Galilee, and he must needs go through Samaria." Boy, I love that. Must needs. Highlight that if you ain't got it highlighted. He must needs go through Samaria. "Then cometh he to a city of Samaria, which is called Sychar, near to the parcel of ground that Jacob gave to his son Joseph. Now Jacob's well was there. Jesus, therefore, being wearied with his journey, sat thus on the well, and it was about the sixth hour. There cometh a woman of Samaria to draw water. Jesus saith unto her, Give me to drink, for his disciples were gone away unto that city to buy meat. Then saith the woman of Samaria unto him, How is it that thou, being a Jew, askest drink of me, which am a woman of Samaria? For the Jews have no dealings with the Samaritans. Jesus answered and said unto her, If thou knewest the gift of God, and who it is that saith to thee, Give me to drink, thou wouldest have asked of him, and he would have given thee living water. The woman saith unto him, Sir, thou hast nothing to draw with, and the well is deep. From whence then hast thou that living water?" Boy, he got her attention, didn't he? What are you talking about? What are you talking about? I'm glad the Lord gets my attention sometimes. "And art thou greater than our father Jacob?" Right? She's mentioning Jacob again. "Which gave us the well and drank thereof himself and his children and his cattle. And Jesus answered and said unto her, Whosoever drinketh of this water shall thirst again. But whosoever drinketh of the water that I shall give him shall never thirst. But the water that I shall give him shall be in him a well of water springing up into everlasting life. The woman saith unto him, Sir, give me this water that I thirst not, neither come hither to draw. Jesus saith unto her, Go call thy husband and come hither. The woman answered and said, I have no husband. Jesus said unto her, Thou hast well said, I have no husband, for thou hast had 5 husbands, and he whom thou now hast is not thy husband. In that saidst thou truly. The woman saith unto him, Sir, I perceive that thou art a prophet. Our fathers worshipped in this mountain, and ye say that in Jerusalem is the place where men ought to worship." There was a difference between the Jews and Samaritans. The Jews had their temple in Jerusalem, and the Samaritans had their own temple there in the mountain. And it was separation because the Samaritans and the Jews considered the Samaritans to be half-breeds because there were some Jews that had interbred with the Assyrians, and they considered them half-breeds, and there was separation, and they went in their own ways religiously as well, but they had Jacob in common. Jacob's name was changed to Israel. We'll get there. The 20 again said, "Our fathers worshipped in this mountain," talking about the Samaritans, "and ye say that in Jerusalem is the place where men ought to worship. Jesus saith unto her, Woman, believe me, the hour cometh when ye shall neither in this mountain nor yet at Jerusalem worship the Father. Ye worship, ye know not what. We know what we worship, for salvation is of the Jews. But the hour cometh, and now is, when the true worshipers shall worship the Father in spirit and in truth, for the Father seeketh such to worship Him. God is a spirit, and they that worship Him

0: must worship him in spirit and in truth. The woman saith unto him, I know that Messiah cometh, which is called Christ. When he is come, he will tell us all things. Jesus saith unto her, I that speak unto thee am him, am he. And upon this the disciples, came the disciples and marveled that he talked with the woman. Yet no man said, what seekest thou, or why talkest thou with her? The woman then left her water pot and went her way into the city and saith to the men, come and see a man which told me all things that ever I did. Is not this the Christ? Then they went out of the city and came unto him. In the meanwhile, his disciples prayed, saying, Master, eat. But he said unto them, I have meat that ye know not of. Therefore said the disciples one to another, hath any man brought him aught to eat? Jesus saith unto them, my meat is to do the will of him that sent me, and to finish his work. Say not ye, there are yet 4 months, and then cometh harvest. Behold, I say unto you, lift up your eyes and look on the fields, for they are white already to harvest. And he that reapeth receive wages, and gathereth fruit unto eternal life, that both he that soweth and he that reapeth may rejoice together. And herein is that saying true, one soweth and another reapeth. I sent you to reap whereon ye bestowed no labor. Other men labored, and ye entered into their labors. And many of the Samaritans of that city believed on him for the saying of the woman which testified, he told me all that ever I did. So when the Samaritans were come unto him, they besought him that he would tarry with them, and he abode there 2 days, and many more believed because of his own word. If they ever going to believe, it's going to be because of his own word. And said unto the woman, now we believe, not because thy saying, for we have heard him ourselves, and know that this indeed is the Christ, the Savior of the world. Christopher Leonard, you ask the Lord to bless the reading of his word.
1: Lord, thank you for everything you've done for us, Lord. Lord, just thank you for allowing us to be in your house again, Lord. Lord, you would just bless the reading of your word, Lord. Lord, just let us be one mind, Lord.
0: Amen. Like I said, I really don't know where exactly to start and where to finish. But we're going to give you what the Lord's placed on our heart. I love the verse 23. It said, but the hour cometh now, and now is, when the true worshipers shall worship the Father in spirit and in truth. For the Father seeketh such to worship him. And verse number 42 said, and said unto the woman, now we believe, not because of thy saying, for we have heard him ourselves, and know that this is indeed the Christ, the Savior of the world. So he was telling, Jesus told the woman, he said, there's coming a time when it ain't going to be worship in the temple in Jerusalem. It's not going to be the worship in y'all's temple here in the mountains of Samaria. It's going to be worshiping as individuals. It's going to be worshiping him in spirit and in truth as individuals. I'm glad that I don't have to go to a temple to worship him, that I worship him every day, walking in spirit and walking in truth and giving the truth. And the Bible said in 42, it said that many of them believed because they heard his word, and they believed as individuals. They didn't just believe because they were Jews. In fact, these were Samaritans. They believed because of the word of God. And I'm thankful that salvation is an individual thing. My salvation's not based upon y'all. Y'all's salvation's not based upon me. My salvation is a personal relationship with the Lord Jesus Christ. And however close I am to him, however far away I am to him, however much I know about him or don't know about him, that's between me and him. That's up to me to learn about him and commune with him. But here in the scripture, go back to verse number, read verse number 4. Again, and he must needs go through Samaria. And then verse number 5 and number 6 is where I'm trying to go to. And this is a little different. I'm telling you, it's a little different. Then cometh he to a city of Samaria, which is called Sychar, near to the parcel of ground that Jacob gave to his son Joseph. Now Jacob's well was there. Jesus, therefore, being wearied with his journey, sat thus on the well. Jesus is set on this well that Jacob has dug 1700, 1800 years

prior. It said that he set us on the well, and it was the sixth hour. And we all know this story. This is a very familiar story. I, in fact, love preaching on this story. And while I was reading through the story, I had a real hard time not stopping and preaching on a whole bunch of points. It's in this chapter. And like I told you earlier, I'd really love to hit them good hallelujah points and shouting points. But that's not the direction the Lord wants us to go. But I got to pondering on this. I've thought about this before. It's hit my mind several years ago, just kind of curious and wondering. But you can study back in Genesis of the story of Jacob, and you can't find anywhere where he dug this well. But for some reason, John found that it was important. The Holy Ghost, through John, found that it was important that he told us that this was the land that Jacob had purchased and given to Joseph. And that this well that was so important in this story, that Jesus had a need, he must needs go to this well and meet this woman and sit and talk with her, that led to her getting born again, and then her going into the town and telling the men, which would have been a big no-no. She didn't even want to talk to the women to start with. That's why she was there at noon, because they would call her a whore. That's what they'd call her, and they'd say, "We don't want nothing to do with you." So instead of going early in the morning to get her water, she went at noonday at the hottest point of the day, and she went because she didn't want anybody to talk about her. She didn't want to have to speak to anybody. But when she got there, this Jewish man, this rabbi-looking guy, who just so happened to be the God of heaven, just happened to be the Savior of the world. When she got there to this divine appointment, she met Jesus. And after she met him, he told her all about her, and he revealed himself to her that he is the Christ. And then she runs back in the town, and she begins to tell all the men. And she meant it with so much zeal and so much hard in it that they believed that this was true just by how much she told it. And so they went back to the well, and they went and they found this Jesus, and a whole bunch of Samaritan men begin to get saved because of the testimony of what has happened here at this well that Jacob had dug 1700 to 1800 years prior. There's a whole big long story here, and I'm going to try to get through it. I tried to summarize this as best as I could, but we know this, the story of Jacob. Abraham had Isaac. Isaac had Jacob and Esau. We know that story, and I'm going to try to buzz through as much as I can, but we know the story of how that Esau sold Jacob his birthright. And then we know how that Jacob deceived Isaac when Isaac was up in age and he was close to dying, that Jacob deceived Isaac into giving him Esau's blessing. He put the, I think it was goat's hair on his arms, and he went in, and Isaac thought that it was Jacob, and Isaac thought that it was Esau, and instead of blessing Esau, he blessed Jacob instead, and he tricked him. And then when Esau found out, he wanted to kill Jacob. So Jacob fled from home. He fled from where he was at, because now he's got Esau's birthright. Now he's stole the blessing that was supposed to be for Esau, and Esau wants to kill him. And Esau was a hunter, and Esau was a manly of a man, and Jacob wasn't that type of man. They was total opposites. You know how brothers and sisters sometimes are. They're just totally different. And he was afraid of Esau. So Jacob fled from Esau, and he fled from his home. And it said that he went down to his uncle's house, Laban. He went to Laban's house, and it said that Jacob went to Haran, and he fell in love with his uncle's daughter, which is different time period, a different context, but he fell in love with Rachel, and he agreed to work for 7 years for her father Laban in order to get to marry her. So Jacob works for 7 years, and he's laboring for Laban, and he stayed there as a servant, and he worked all with the whole purpose of wanting to marry Rachel, Laban's daughter. But then Laban, on their wedding night, on that after that 7 years, tricks Jacob into thinking that he's sending in Rachel to marry him, but he sends in Leah instead. We know the story. He sends in Leah instead and tricks him. So Jacob ends up married to Leah instead of Rebekah. He marries her sister instead of Rebekah. And even after all that, Jacob still said, "Listen, I'll work for you another 7 years if I can have Rachel." He really loved her. And I thought, boy, that's the love of Christ to us. I'll do whatever it takes to have them. I'll go to earth. I'll robe myself in flesh. I'll go to the cross just to marry them, just to have the bride of Christ. That's the love of Christ. But he went and he worked 7 more years, and then he gets to marry Rachel, and then

We know the story that he has 12 sons, and they become the 12 tribes of Israel. Jacob's name is changed to Israel, and this is where the birth of the nation of Israel comes from. And it's his 12 sons are the 12 tribes. And then in Genesis 31:3, you don't have to turn there. I got some stuff wrote down. Genesis 31:3, it says this, "And the Lord said unto Jacob, Return unto the land of thy fathers and to thy kindred, and I will be with you." So here he has, Jacob had fled some 20 years prior because Esau wanted to kill him because he had deceived his family. He had deceived Isaac, he had deceived Esau, and his mom was in on it, which was the whole deal of it. But he had fled because he was fearful that his brother was going to kill him, and he had stayed gone because he had fell in love and he wanted to marry Rachel. And then while he was gone, he was still afraid that Esau wanted to kill him. So he had some reservations about going back home where the Lord had sent him. Can I say this? You better go where the Lord sends you. You better stay where the Lord tells you to stay. But if the Lord tells you to go, you better go. And if the Lord tells you to stay, you better stay. But we better have our hearts cleaned up and prepared so that we can hear the voice of God when He speaks to us. But he was afraid to go back. But because the voice of the Lord had told him to go, because God had told him to go, Jacob packed up his family, his possessions, and he headed back toward Canaan. He headed back to the land of his fathers, and the Lord had told him in that scripture, he said, "Return into the land of thy fathers and to thy kindred, and I will be with thee." So the Lord said, you go back. It don't matter what your brother, if your brother hates you, if your brother wants to kill you. But if you go back, I'll be with you. And he trusted in the word of the Lord. And he said, I'll go back. And then in Genesis 33:4, it said this, "And Esau ran to meet him and embraced him and fell on his neck and kissed him, and they wept." So what he thought was going to happen, he thought he was going to take his family, his possessions, all his stuff, and he was going to go back. And when he got there, his brother was going to kill him. His brother, 20 years later, was still going to be mad. It was going to be bad. It was going to be awful. But he knew the Lord said he'd be with him. But when he got back, what he thought was going to happen didn't happen. Exactly the opposite of that happened. I'll read it again. "And Esau ran to meet him and embraced him and fell on his neck and kissed him, and they wept." So the Lord had already taken care of it before Jacob ever made the first step back home. Well, I sure am glad when the Lord takes care of stuff before I ever take the right step in the right direction. He's already got it handled. He's a sovereign God. He's in control of it all. He knows what's in my future. He knows what's in my past. He knows what's happening right now. He has all power in heaven and in earth. There's nothing that can ever come to me that don't pass through His hand. He's totally in control of it all. No matter my fears, no matter my failures, no matter my troubles, my trials, my heartaches, He is in total control of every bit of it. And I can trust and rest in that fact that He will be with me. Genesis 33:18, then it says this, "And Jacob came to Shalem, a city of Shechem, which is in the land of Canaan, when he came from Paddan Aram and pitched his tent before the city. And he bought a parcel of a field where he had spread his tent at the hand of the children of Hamor, Shechem's father, for 100 pieces of money. And he erected there an altar and called it Elohi Israel." And that just means God is the God of Israel. After all that God had done, he made an altar here back in Canaan, back in he calls it Shechem here, and he's built an altar, and he set up a tent, and his people's here, and he sets up an altar, and he says, God is the God of Israel. This land that had been promised to his father, the land that had been promised to Abraham and his descendants, and Jacob, Israel, his name's now been changed to Israel. He's back in the land of Canaan. He's back in the land that God had promised. God had restored the relationship with his brother, and he sets up an altar and a tent here. And here in the Old Testament, this land is called Shechem. But in the New Testament, it's the same place that we're reading about that's called Sychar. And we can't find anywhere in the Scripture where it says that why Jacob dug the well in the Old Testament. But then in the New Testament, we see in John chapter

0: 4, verse 11, he said, "The woman saith unto him, Sir, thou hast nothing to draw with, and the well is deep. From whence thou hast that living water?" Verse 12 said, "Art thou greater than our father Jacob, which gave us the well, and drank thereof himself and his children and his cattle?" So this well, or this story, 1700 to 1800 years down the road. Now, that's a long time. I don't know about y'all. That's almost as long as it's been since Jesus was here from us. That's a long time. But this many years down the road, these Samaritans, and they take their heritage back to Jacob, just the same as the Jews took their heritage back to Jacob. And the Lord had brought it all together here around Jacob's well, just as He did with Jacob and Esau to reunite them in the land. Yeah. Now He's brought it back to where they're being reunited, Jews and Gentiles, the Jew and the Greek. There is no difference. It's not the temple in Jerusalem and the temple here. It's not that. It's going to be to worship Him in spirit and in truth. He takes it all in one grand design that nobody ever could have dreamed would have happened. And He puts it all right back together just perfectly with people who didn't know what they was doing, with things that He had instructed them to do. It came full circle and things just lined up just perfectly. Ain't you glad when the Lord takes things that you don't know how it's ever going to work, what it's ever going to accomplish, how the Lord could ever use it for His glory, but then every now and again we get to see how it comes full circle and He takes what He's told us to do and it all just comes around and works out perfectly, and you can see how that God used the instruction that He gave you for His for your good and for His glory, even though it didn't make sense, even though I didn't understand, even though I didn't want to go, I didn't want to do it. God can still take the obedience in the small things and bring them around full circle and make it something that you never could have dreamed would have happened. So here we are. We're 1800 years later. Jesus said, "I must needs." That's strong language. "I must needs. I have to go here. This is part of the story that has to happen. I've got to go through Samaria." Most of the time they would go around Samaria because they didn't want nothing to do with each other. They would dodge the place to get back to Jerusalem. But He said, "I must needs to go through Samaria." And then He goes and He comes to Jacob's well, something that they both could relate on, they both could understand. And it reunited and it opened this woman's eyes and she got born again. So he comes to Jacob's well, and it said now, verse 5 again, "Now Jacob's well was there. Jesus therefore, being weary with His journey, sat thus on the well, and it was about the 6th hour. I can just imagine, you gotta use your mind a little bit to think about this thing. I know it's a whole long story to get here. I hope you followed me. But can you just imagine as Jacob has been down at his father-in-law's house, he had run from his brother. He's been gone for 20 years. And the Lord said, "Take your stuff, your family and all, and go back home and I'll be with you." Can you just imagine what was running through his head? Yeah. "Lord, there ain't no way. Lord, I can't do that. Lord, this is where my life is. This is where my home is. This is all my children know. This is the only place that we've ever been. My brother's back up there. It'll never work, God." Yeah, how foolish of an answer is that to the Lord? "It'll never work, God. Hey, with a man, all things, or with man, it's impossible. But with God, all things are possible." But he's saying, "God, there's no way. If I go, my brother's gonna kill me. This will be the end of my life. God, is this really what you want? You really want me to die? Yeah, I mean, I could do so much for you right here where I'm at. I could do so much for you just staying here and letting me follow my plan to serve you." Well, but that ain't how it works. I can't follow my plan to serve God. I got to follow God's plan to serve God. Being a Christian's all about making Him our Lord. And if He's our Lord, that means He instructs us in our path. He directs our path. He directs our ways, whether we understand it or not. He's our Lord. He's not just our Savior. We love to talk about how He's our Savior, but He's our Lord first and foremost. He's got to be our Lord before He can be our Savior. But Jacob's saying, "Lord, I can't go up there." And the Lord said, go and I'll be with you.
1: Yeah.
0: But Lord, you don't understand this. Go and I'll be with you. But Lord, let me just explain this to you that you might not quite understand. Oh. Go and I'll be with you. I mean, that's exactly how me and you are. That's exactly, Lord, I cannot preach. Yeah. God, I can't preach. 12 years old, sitting back there where Lexi is. Lord, there ain't no way I can preach. Go and I'll be with you. Go. And for nearly 20 years, I said, Lord, there's no way I can go. Well, what wasted time. Well, wasted time. Obedience is important. That's what I'm preaching on. Obedience is important. I sat back there and I said, Lord, I can't do this. Lord, I can't do this. I mean, my wife knew. I mean, our second or third date that I'd been dealing with this for a long time. People that I got drunk with knew that that was why I was the way I was, because I was dealing with this thing. And I was saying, but Lord, yeah, I just don't really know if I can do that. Lord, I just don't really know if that's you telling me to do that. If you're a born-again child of God, you know when the Lord speaks to you. It's not an audible voice. I've never in my life heard the audible voice of God. I've heard my own voice reading His Word. I know that this is His Word. But when the Spirit of God lives in you, He directs your path. And you know when it's God and when it's not. And even in the small things, we've got to listen to the voice of God and be obedient, because there's something down the road that we never could have dreamed of, that we never could have seen. So Jacob takes his family, takes his home, takes all his family, all his cattle, all his stuff, and he goes back and he ends up here in Shechem or Sychar, and he's there and he pitches his tent and then he digs this well. And when Jacob was digging this well, the obedience wasn't digging the well. The obedience was going back home.
1: Yeah.
0: The obedience was going where he was supposed to go. And then when he got there, the Lord took care of him, and he was just living life. He was just living. He was just trying to, the Bible said that him and his family and his cattle, that they all drank from this well. I know this is a simple thought, but they was all drinking from this well. And when he was digging this well, there's no way in a million years that he thought that 1,800 years down the road that the Christ, the Messiah, the God of heaven robed in the flesh, would one day be sitting on the well that he was digging. There's no way that he ever could have dreamed that or thought that up. If he had tried to come up with a story, it probably wouldn't have been that good. But here it is. It's all this many years later. And Jesus said, I must needs go through Samaria. And he's come to this well and he's took a rest on this well. And he's sitting there and this Samaritan woman comes and the Samaritans are being brought back into the fold. And this whole thing's coming around full circle. And Jesus is about to go to the cross and we can all be born again, and then we can all worship Him where we're at, in spirit and in truth. But it's all because this well was here. It was God's sovereign hand. It was because God designed it and set it up. But it was because Jacob listened to God. I wonder how many things in our life the Lord has said, I want you to go down here and do this. Or conviction in your heart. You drive by a drunk under the bridge, and the Lord just says, stop and tell them that Jesus loves them. Just stop and tell them. Well, we say, Lord, they don't listen. I've talked to them before. They're hard. They don't care nothing about that. All they want's a dollar so they can go get drunk. But what kind of chance do you think that we missed? What kind of opportunity for the kingdom of God do you think that we passed on by? Jacob could have said, Lord, I ain't going down there. And boy, wouldn't that have changed the whole course of history? I mean, that would have changed the whole course of it all. I mean, this was 1,700, 1,800 years later that he's sitting on the well, but we're 2,000 years past that, and we're still reading about the well that Jacob dug that he thought was so insignificant. How many things in our life do we think is so insignificant? I'll give you this. I really hadn't thought about it. But the other day, I was up here mowing on Thursday, and when I was mowing, there was a jacket laying up here on the playground. And I thought, that's somebody's jacket. I'm going to throw that thing in the fellowship hall. Well, then when I got done mowing and I weed-eated, I had sprayed up here last week so I didn't have to weed-eat around the playground. And I left and I forgot about that jacket. And I thought, they can get it Sunday. And then I thought, no, it's going to rain. And honestly.
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Showers and thunderstorms moving through this afternoon, 75 to 80. Partly cloudy, 60 tonight, and then showers and thunderstorms with us tomorrow. Highs again, 75 to 80. Rain showers, thunderstorms tomorrow night, 60, and showers, thunderstorms Tuesday, 70 to 75. Rain showers Wednesday, low 60s, and showers 65 Thursday.

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1: Showers and thunderstorms moving through this afternoon, 75 to 80. Partly cloudy, 60 tonight, and then showers and thunderstorms with us tomorrow. Highs again, 75 to 80. Rain showers, thunderstorms tomorrow night, 60, and showers, thunderstorms Tuesday, 70 to 75. Rain showers Wednesday, low 60s, and showers 65 Thursday. I'm staff meteorologist Bill Jacquemin on the Virginia News Network.
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0: Showers and thunderstorms moving through this afternoon, 75 to 80. Partly cloudy, 60 tonight, and then showers and thunderstorms with us tomorrow. Highs again, 75 to 80. Rain showers, thunderstorms tomorrow night, 60, and showers, thunderstorms Tuesday, 70 to 75. Rain showers Wednesday, low 60s, and showers 65 Thursday. I'm staff meteorologist Bill Jackman on the Virginia News Network.
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1: Partly cloudy for tonight, a low near 60. Showers, thunderstorms tomorrow, 75 to 80. Rain showers, isolated thunderstorms tomorrow night, 60. And then more unsettled weather Tuesday, with showers and thunderstorms, low 70s. Rain showers, cooler Wednesday, low 60s. Rain showers, cool weather, 65 on Thursday. I'm staff meteorologist Bill Jackman on the Virginia News Network.
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0: Partly cloudy for tonight, a low near 60. Showers, thunderstorms tomorrow, 75 to 80. Rain showers, isolated thunderstorms tomorrow night, 60. And then more unsettled weather Tuesday, with showers and thunderstorms, low 70s. Rain showers, cooler Wednesday, low 60s. Rain showers, cool weather, 65 on Thursday. I'm staff meteorologist Bill Jackman on the Virginia News Network.
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Chief Mike here again from the Galax Fire Department with another segment of Chatting with the Chief. 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
1: Partly cloudy for tonight, a low near 60. Showers, thunderstorms tomorrow, 75 to 80. Rain showers, isolated thunderstorms tomorrow night, 60. And then more unsettled weather Tuesday, with showers and thunderstorms, low 70s. Rain showers, cooler Wednesday, low 60s. Rain showers, cool weather, 65 on Thursday. I'm staff meteorologist Bill Jackman on the Virginia News Network.
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0: Partly cloudy for tonight, a low near 60. Showers, thunderstorms tomorrow, 75 to 80. Rain showers, isolated thunderstorms tomorrow night, 60. And then more unsettled weather Tuesday, with showers and thunderstorms, low 70s. Rain showers, cooler Wednesday, low 60s. Rain showers, cool weather, 65 on Thursday. I'm staff meteorologist Bill Jackman on the Virginia News Network.
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1: Partly cloudy for tonight, a low near 60. Showers, thunderstorms tomorrow, 75 to 80. Rain showers, isolated thunderstorms tomorrow night, 60. And then more unsettled weather Tuesday, with showers and thunderstorms, low 70s. Rain showers, cooler Wednesday, low 60s. Rain showers, cool weather, 65 on Thursday. I'm staff meteorologist Bill Jackman on the Virginia News Network.
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0: Partly cloudy for tonight, a low near 60. Showers, thunderstorms tomorrow, 75 to 80. Rain showers, isolated thunderstorms tomorrow night, 60. And then more unsettled weather Tuesday with showers and thunderstorms, low 70s. Rain showers, cooler Wednesday, low 60s. Rain showers, cool weather, 65 on Thursday. I'm staff meteorologist Bill Jackman on the Virginia News Network.
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